0: talking to victims of crime. I'd say there's an invite open to him to come into the centres and actually meet some victims of crime that are working for the government. If I get King hit right here on Old Walsall Park Road, I'm a victim. If I get hit inside the gates there, it's business as usual.
1: That was Mark Bragoose from the Union on the ABC. There's renewed hope in Nepal's flood disaster zone after a third worker was pulled alive from a hydropower tunnel. A Chinese national was rescued from the Upper Chishuli 1 project with help from South Korean rescue teams days after two other workers were found alive in the same tunnel system. Around 900 workers remain unaccounted for across Nepal's hydropower projects, with roughly 500 believed to be still trapped underground. In a separate rescue, a 60-year-old woman was also found alive in a collapsed four-story building. Five people have died and five others have been injured after an Amazon Air cargo plane sped off the runway and burst into flames at Miami International Airport. The Boeing 767 arriving from Puerto Rico struck multiple vehicles, sending thick black smoke into the sky. More than 200 firefighters were sent to the scene. A wildlife park worker has died after being attacked by a crocodile in Papua New Guinea. The man was inside a crocodile enclosure at Adventure Park in Port Moresby when he was attacked while feeding the animal. An eyewitness says the crocodile had the man's legs in his mouth for more than an hour before help arrived. Security staff had no firearms on site and could only pass him a small iron bar to defend himself until police and ambulance crews reached the scene. The man died from his injuries the following morning. We'll have more coming up next.
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1: To sport and in basketball, the newly announced captain, Izzy Magbegor, has led Australia to the knockout stages of the Women's Basketball World Cup in Germany. Magbegor scored 21 points to lead the Opals to their 87-71 point win over Turkey in Berlin. The Opals are at the top of their group after winning their first two games. In Formula One, Australia's Oscar Piastri finished in fifth place at the Italian Grand Prix after being penalised for impeding a rival in qualifying. Mercedes' Kimi Antonelli won the race after starting from 19th position on the grid. He finished ahead of his teammate George Russell and Red Bull's Max Verstappen. Now for a look at the capital city weather for today. Sunny in Maganja and Brisbane with a top of 26. 22 in a shower or two in Gadigal Country, Sydney, while it's 18 and partly cloudy on Ngunnawal-Gambri Country, Canberra. 14 in a shower or two for Nam, Melbourne, and a shower or two for Nipaluna, Hobart with a max of 15. A top of 19 and partly cloudy in Tundunya, Adelaide. Mostly sunny and 23 degrees in Morley, Perth, and a possible shower for Garamilla, Darwin with a top of 32. If you have any stories that you'd like to share with us, you can send us an email to news@nirs.org.au. That's news@nirs.org.au.
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1: Yep, that's me, Big T, Morning Show, 99.7 FM. Big, yeah, I'd already said that part, didn't I? Bucker. All right, Radio Galari. How are we going? 8 o'clock. Oh, 8:05. We're on the second half of the show. Tony's definitely feeling better. You can clearly hear it. He's talking at 200 million. And in doing my 200 million, yeah, you know what? I forgot to ring Marie. But I forgot to ring Marie on the phone for the construction site. But I got her on the phone now because, you know what I'm like. I'm a little bit loose on the phone. But anyway, 99.7 FM, Big T. We're going to welcome Marie from Main Roads. Good morning, Marie. How are you today?
2: Morning, Tony. I'm well. How are you?
1: I'm very well, thank you. Yeah, I was just saying, I nearly forgot to ring you this morning.
2: That's okay.
1: It's A-okay. Everything's happening here this morning, but you're calling from Main Roads. You've got some things happening, some apprenticeships happening in the Kimberleys around here and other areas. You go forth, conquer, and have a yarn and see where we go for that.
2: Sure, thank you. Well, thanks for having me on, firstly.
1: My pleasure.
2: And you're right, Main Roads does have some opportunities at the moment, not only in the Kimberley, but all through WA, but we're focused on the Kimberley this morning. So we have apprenticeship opportunities available for people who are thinking or wanting to do a Cert 3 in civil construction. So we have four locations in the Kimberley. We have Derby, Broome, Cuddinara, and our special projects team. Now, they run out of either Fitzroy or Halls Creek, and at the moment they're working out on the Tanami, which is a really exciting project. So applications are open now. It's a two-year program where you undertake a civil construction apprenticeship with Main Roads, and we look after you really well. We provide you with heaps of training, a good salary, and a long-term career if that's what you want.
1: Sounds
2: We're
1: good
2: really
1: to me.
2: Excited. Applications are open now, Tony. Do you want to apply?
1: No. I've already got it. I've already done construction. It is actually a really good industry to get into, especially if you like to travel within Australia and get to know the and like learn a good skill at the same time. That's right, eh?
2: Absolutely. And we provide you with all the training that you require. So we get you some tickets. We get your apprenticeship, which is actually a trade now, so you wind up with our trade papers at the end. So it's a really good kick-off career for anybody that's interested in working, not only for Main Roads, but improving the outcomes for people in the Kimberley, developing roads and systems that really help people, you know, move about and get about amongst their day.
1: I'm glad you just said that, because I was just thinking along the lines, if people don't understand what civil construction is or that kind of industry, can you give it a bit of an explanation about what are some of the things that they may be doing or the things that they may be getting the opportunity to see?
2: Sure. So in the Kimberley, it's a very, very, very different to the Perth region. So the people in the Kimberley undertake lots of improvement works and major construction. So we've built lots of different things in the Kimberley that have really helped improve the quality of life for people. The first thing I can think of is the Fitzroy River Bridge, which we completed really, really quickly to get things flowing back to the community in Fitzroy. We look after the Great Northern Highway and all the infrastructure around the Kimberley area. So we have to build it and we have to look after it and maintain it, make sure it's, you know, at its peak quality so that people have a smooth travelling experience. We look after the network, and that might mean that you have to, you know, fix things. You might have to repair and rectify things. You might even construct things. It's very varied. And
1: oh, yeah, definitely diversifies.
2: Yeah,
1: Main Roads is a big company.
2: It really is. We're a state government agency, and we look after a huge network, the whole of WA. So all the way from, you know, Colombo up near you guys, all the way down to Albany and beyond. It's a very, very big undertaking, and it's really exciting. You could move with the government agency. You could...
1: Well, it's across Australia, Main Roads, isn't it? Main Roads Australia, so you could go anywhere in Australia.
2: WA.
1: Just WA?
2: Only WA.
1: Only WA? Oh, there you go then. So whereabouts would you apply for this? I've got all this information in front of me, but for the people out there that don't have this information in front of them, where would they go to apply for this?
2: So you can go to www.jobswa.gov.au. And all of our opportunities are listed on that web page. All you need to do is fill out the application form, provide your resume, and there's a couple other things that we require, some academic information, upload it, and away you go.
1: I'll get you to get that. I'll say that email address again or that
2: web page.
1: Yes, please.
2: www.jobs.wa. www.gov.au.
1: No worries. I'm going to repeat that a few times during the day, just for people out there that are looking for a pen, or they have they're chasing around the house at one time to look. You know what I mean? It's that there. But what it, look, the people that don't have access to the internet, I guess it is a little bit harder to apply for it. But where would they be able to, like?
2: Yep. So we can help you. It's not a problem. So we have either a depot or an office in most locations. So in Kununurra, there is a depot, and I'm sure people in Kununurra will know where that's located. Mm-hmm. In Broome, if you need assistance, you could always go to our regional office in Broome. Now, that's on Frederick Street in Broome.
1: Perfect.
2: And then we have our regional office, which is in Derby. And Veronica, who's the business manager there, has been helping people already if they need to apply.
1: Yep.
2: And I can't recall the street name that that's on, but it's just before you get into town on the left.
1: No worries.
2: In Derby. And
1: I've got your mobile number here. Is that a number that they can use as well to contact it?
2: If you need assistance, please feel free to call me. And so I will talk you through anything.
1: 0436 292-113.
2: Three.
1: I'll be reading that out again through the day. Is there anything else that you want to add to that, Murray?
2: I think that's all, Tony. Thanks for having me on. And if anyone needs any help, please feel free to call.
1: Well, that's it. This kind of information, when I get it sent to me, I find that if I can get you guys are the professionals. You can talk about it to the cows come home, but you've also got a passion in it. That's why I get you on the radio as well. So you can,
2: amazing.
1: We can feel that. And people that want to get in, because look, I was I used to work for Roadline before here. So I was in civil construction as well. So it's a really, really good job if you love wearing people. PE all day, but it's a good job for me. I got to learn, I got to explore, and I got to grow. For me, I loved it because I look at being a kid in a candy store. Give me information and feed me. But if someone's looking to get into that information, we're going to read out some more a little bit later. But thank you very much, Murray, for coming on the show.
2: Thank you.
1: My pleasure.
2: You. I appreciate it. Okay, I'll speak to you soon.
1: Thank you very much. Have a lovely day.
2: You too. Bye.
1: Alrighty, there we go. We just had Murray in from main roads there with civil construction apprentice, Kimberley Region. She gave you the ideas and some places to go. I'm going to read out a bit more as we go through the day. But that phone number again, if you wanted to give her a call and just get in contact, you don't have access to the internet, or you just want to get some more information about what's going on there today, it's 0436 292 113. A good opportunity to get into construction. Get your foot in the door. And to get an apprenticeship, apprenticeships are hard to get these days. There's not very many of them around. So when they come up, if you can jump at them as quick as you can. By the look of it, there's no age. They don't, obviously up to 16, 17 years of age and older, but it doesn't have too much of an age group. So go for it. Apply for it. Have a crack at it and see what happens and get that opportunity. Get your foot through the door and get yourself into the construction industry and get onto a machine. If you get onto a machine, the rest of your life will be just so cool. But anyway, there we go. Plenty of other things you can do within the construction industry, all the way down to being a labourer, which I've done that, and it makes a man out of you or woman out of you. I felt it. It was a job that you probably heard me talk about it before when I worked for Roy. By the end of the day, I was dry reaching. It was bad, so bad. I would sweat within the first 20 minutes of work. I could wring out my shirt, like literally wring it out. I'd take 4 shirts to work as a labourer, but as everyone used to say to me, they're like, you're a glutton for punishment, Tony. You just keep coming back. So like, as much as it hurt me, I loved it. I loved it. I just love that kind of camaraderie and the people I got to meet and the opportunities I got to come with it. So that was just what I got through Roadline. Imagine what you could get through main roads. Check it out. Check out the information on the internet. Let's go to some tunes. Thelma Plum, I love her. She is such a beautiful voice.

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1: Good morning. Welcome back. 99.7 FM, Big T on the Morning Brekkie Show. We're cruising for it now, eh? 8:20 in the morning. Absolutely fantastic day outside today. If you have been outside, if you haven't been outside, well, you're the one missing out, not me. I can see it all the way through my padded walls here in my... Yeah, they are padded. Remember, I was talking about it yesterday. I got carpet on the walls. Look, cause obviously we need to keep it sound. I didn't real honestly, it's like a soft little pillow. I put my head on it yesterday. I was like, oh my Lord, this is like soft. Honestly, one straight jacket and I'd be at home. What a little location this is. Anyway, that's in the studio. 8:21, there's my randomness for the morning. Clearly, my head is going better. And you know what? When I said that, I put my little finger on my forehead and went tick-tick. Like putting your little pinky up, like, boop, my head is okay. And that's how I'm feeling today. I know at 10 o'clock this morning, I'm going to go get my needle done. Riandron, if you know what it is, it's liquid testosterone. It's like tea tree oil. It's honestly, it's red hot. It's red hot. It's, I've had people offer me money for it in the past, but, like, that's not what I talk about on the radio, but I have it for my health, so definitely not going to sell it to anyone, but, without that kind of stuff, it is, I used to get implants, if that's, you want to talk randomness, I used to get little tablets cut open, get my stomach cut open, and they'd put little clip three tablets into my stomach, and it was slow release, but thank God for modern technology, now I just get a needle in me buttocks and I'm good for 2 months. But that's that kind of look. If you got something going on, or you got mother's intuition, as I like to call it, father's intuition, or just family intuition going, hey, you need to go to the doctor, go and do it, go and get yourself checked out, keep yourself in check, because your health is important to you. You want to look out for yourself and look after yourself. Now, listen to Doc Lowry. You can call me Doc Lowry. It's not Goo Lowry. It's Doc Lowry. I'm not a doctor at all, so don't listen to me. But go and get yourself checked out. Like, if there's something going on, it's, you know, we have the facilities here in Broome where we don't have to pay for it, you know what I mean? So you can take that stress out of the back of your mind and go and bulk bill it. Go to Brams. Go to Doctor Surgeries that we've got around Broome. Go to the hospital, medical centre, blah, blah, blah, blah, blah. Do it. Do it. Do it. Go and do it. If someone's saying something, do it. You know what I mean? Like, don't put it like, I'll do it later. No, don't do that. Don't be that person that does it later, because you know what's going to happen. It's like you go at late when you get home from work and you're like, instead of having a shower now, you're like, oh, I have a shower a little bit later. Just a little bit later. And then you don't end up having one because you're a slack ass because you've just put it back. Don't put it back. Go and put it forward. It's Wednesday. It's hump day. It's a good day to do it today. Do it. Do it. Do it. Look after yourself and keep your health going. Alrighty, 8:23, randomness day, 30 degrees. That'll be about 1 o'clock this afternoon. Tides are lifting up, so you're going to be mindful when you're heading down to the beach today that you're going to help people out. Or you're going to set up your camera and just take photos and put it on Facebook and be the hero of the day. You're not the hero of the day. You're just the dude holding the camera. The hero of the day is that guy at the door talking to that person, telling them not to park there or just be mindful of the tides. That's the hero. Don't be the hero that puts the post on Facebook. Be the one that goes down there and go, hey, save your car for the day. Let's not write a check out. Let's keep a checklist. Move the car back. Alrighty, tides. That's how I go about it. They're coming back up. Roads, 8:24 in the morning. I'm sure it's interesting out there. I'm sure you're probably using keywords like interesting, intriguing, indicator. You know, those random things that you use out on the road. Old Broome Road, New Broome Road. Cable Beach West, roundabout, Frederick Street, however you want to put it. They're always busy at this hour of the day. It's 8:24 in the morning. Should be just pretty cruisy. If you stick around for a couple of months, you'll find that that won't be very busy in a couple of months because there'll be nobody here. And that is when it gets nice and quiet in Broome. Welcome back. Here we go. 99.7 FM. Tony is very rant. Well, Big T, he just told his... Everyone knows your name. Big T is very random today. I'm just catching up on things that I started the week that I didn't finish yesterday. I only did, like, my son's like, you did half a day yesterday. I'm like, half a day? I did 1 hour. He goes, yeah, but that's like half a day to you because you only work for 2 hours on air. I'm like, yeah, thanks, son. I love you too. So he's like, today, he's like, you're only going to do half a day today? I'm like, you're a cheeky little bugger at this hour of the morning for a person that's rugged up in his jumper thinking it's freezing cold. So you're cheeky. He's like, you gonna do it? I'm like, no, I'm gonna do a full day, a full 2 hours. Yeah, that's where I'm at. I've done my show. I'm doing my show. It's 8:25. We're nearly done, but we're gonna get into some randomness because I want to talk about the airport because it's something that I did start it yesterday, but I don't know what I spoke about. But we talk about history on Tuesdays, but I was unwell, so let's talk about this today, and let's just have a bit of randomness. 8:26 in the morning. I was going to say the afternoon, but clearly I'm in the afternoon of my day. I'm on the second half. Alrighty, do I read it out now or do I save it for tomorrow? I can save it for tomorrow and do a community day. Yeah, we could do that. I don't know. I'm very undecided about what I'm meant to be doing today. Maybe I'll put a tune. We'll put some songs on. We'll come back. Big T will have a think about it. Yeah, let's have a think. 99.7 FM, Big T in his randomness on a Wednesday, hump day.

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1: Damn, geez, Ross, he was yelling at us, telling us what he was listening to. Damn, that was loud. 99.7 FM, Big T. I laugh at everything. Like, clearly, you obviously I'm random. I get that. That was loud. Wow, Ross, thanks for listening to 99.7. You know, I've been screaming at us. It's 8:30 in the morning. There's people just getting out of bed, man. So I reckon there would have been dudes trying to put his pants. He's probably just smashed into the cupboard, man. He's like, whoa, whoa, that dude was loud. Because that's what I did. I didn't jump across the studio. Woo, good morning, 8:32. Well, I was going to talk about planes, but Ross, I'm awake now. Hope everybody's in awake. Ruby B. Broom, you are definitely awake now. 8:32 in the morning. If Jesus, I was not expecting that. I've got control over the studio, right, to a certain degree of our recordings when they go out. But as you can see, I spoke over the news before. Ross was extremely loud. You know what? I'm glad I don't have my migraine I had yesterday because, whoa, that would have made my head explode. But, yeah, so I wanted to start talking about history. Like, I'm not running. I've got half an hour to go. And then we're going to go to legendary Sandy Dan. She's I love it a bit. She's the most beautiful person in the world. If people know her out there in the world, you don't understand or not how much of a weapon she is. And I rely on her to help me out and guide me through the radio land, the navigation of doing the right and wrongs and stuff like that. But honestly, after having a migraine yesterday, like, Sandy is a legend. Like, just I have to put the shout out to you because I really do. She is my she helps me out a massive amount. But honestly, when I step out the studio, because I know she gets here about 7:30, when I step out of the studio and say good morning to her every day, which I love doing it. It's just that's my own. I love it. That's who I am. That's who what I do. But when I today I got the best like good morning from her. It was so good. It's like. Honestly, it's like I don't know how to explain it, but like, you know when it's that feeling that you get inside that's like warm and fuzzy, but it makes you feel so good. When you have that one person that you may work with, or even a person that you're one of your loved ones or something like that, that when you say good morning to them that, and they say it back to you, you know that they mean it. Like, you know it. You know what I mean? Like, there's some people you say good morning to, and they're like, yeah, good morning, how you going, man? But then there's other people that you say it to, and when you say it, you know, you're kind of like, you're excited about what they're going to say back to you. That's how I love Sandy, how much. She's absolutely so cool. So when I step out my studio, she's at the other end of the corridor. I'm not going to explain how we work in here, but she's at the other end of the corridor in her office doing her thing, and I don't want to interrupt her because I know that she's concentrating on what she does, but I look forward to it so much that I get to a point where I get to the door sometimes and I'll work my, and then I'll be like, jump out, oh, good morning, Sandy, how are you today, da, da, da, da, and she'll give me that same feedback back as well, like, and if, I don't know about you guys, but if you've got that job that you love doing and you've got that other piece that you love doing as well and the two tie together to make everything, like, really cool and makes you enjoy it. Like, I'm always a happy person. What you see here or what you hear here on the radio is exactly what I am everywhere. I'm very polite and I like to be nice to people around me. Just keep it cool and keep it calm and work together, but also keep communication open because that's the biggest thing at the end of the day. I can be all this, but if I have no communication, then it doesn't work. So having that communication as well, knowing what each other's doing and stuff like that, it makes it so much enjoy. I love coming to work and I love, like, just the smile of Sandy is like the seal of the deal anyway. I could just stop there and I'd be happy, but that's not me. That's not how I roll, and I love to talk. So, yeah, big old shout-out to Sandy. She'll be very excited. Her Dockers are going into, what are they playing, Geelong this weekend? She'll be very

excited about that. I'm sure she'll talk about it during the week when it happens, especially if they win. I'm sure everybody in the whole town will hear it, because I know that there's a lot of Docker supporters here at Radio Aguilari Media and across the whole town of Broome. I imagine there'll be some big old parties over the weekend. Keep the fighting away, but have some good parties and have some great fun. But yeah, footy, not my cup of tea. I'm going to go... I say, my brother hates me for that. Like, they're like, how come you don't like footy? I'm like, I don't know. I just don't like it, eh? My headphones are falling off. I'm jumping around too much. I'm going to go to the Sampli Sand Circus, the Sampli Circus at the Brack on the Friday night. And you know what? By the sounds of it, everyone's watching the putt. It's going to be a great night for me. I'm going to have no one around. But they've got a special one on this week with that special event there at the Brack with the, excuse me as I scratch my nose, the Sampli Circus there. You're going to be ushered in and ushered out. So it's about making it safe for the kids that are going to be having their fun, doing their acrobatics and all their kind of entertainment fun. Because, you know, the kids are taking over. Remember, I told you, I couldn't find my paperwork. Still can't find it, but I know the kids are taking over. I've got an array. Look, it's like the 1960s in here, besides the digital technology. I've got like a mountain of paperwork around me that I kind of filter through. And yesterday when I wasn't well, I don't know what I did. I come back in the studio today and it doesn't look like the same. Maybe someone came in here yesterday. I don't know. But it's the only one I'm missing. So it would definitely be me, because the rest of my paperwork is here, including my 200 words. Like, you'd think they're going to take something. Take my 200 words. That'd be worthwhile. You could use it to like enhance your words when you're taking. Anyway, that's how it rolls. So tomorrow I'm going to talk about Broome Airport. I'm going to start talking about that part of history, but there's a quirky thing in there, which is what I love, because it's what I've seen in a photo. You know, like I said, I do research for a plethora of things here on the radio station, not just what I do on Tuesdays with history. I research everything because I love talking about stuff. I want to know what's happening in the community. I want to let you guys know. But I've seen a photo of a plane at the end of the airport with the tourist bureau. I was like, what the? So I researched it. And it was a plane that crashed here. I won't go too much into it, but a plane that crashed, it wasn't technically a crash. It was a strategic landing, but I'll get into it and let you know about that tomorrow. I'll talk about that tomorrow. We've got 20 minutes to go. I don't have enough time to burl through it. I printed out the airport history when I made it up the other day, and I was like, added this. Yeah, 18 pages. I can't get my history. I don't want to make it too small. You know what I mean? If you get what you mean. Above board there, Tony. Keep your head above board. I don't want to take out too much information out of it, because it takes out critical, important information. But I also wanted to leave the quirky side of it in there, because the airplane is a touristic. It's so cool. It's just so airport stuff. It's just, why not turn an aeroplane into a tourist bureau? But like I said, I'm going to talk about that a bit later. It's 20 to 9 in the morning. It's absolutely fantastic day outside today. What did we say that I was looking at? Top of 30 degrees, isn't it? 30, pretty much 30 across the board, between 30, 31 and 32 between now and next Monday. So just some really beautiful weather outside. If you are visiting Broome, definitely a good time to get out and about and check it out. You got the Crocodile Park out of town. You got the camels down there at Town Beach. And no, they don't go together. Sounds like they do, but they don't. But plenty of different things here to get out in the beaches. With these tides that we've been having now, we're starting to go up to a bigger tide. So if you are heading out for the cliffs and stuff like that, just be mindful around the area for slipperiness. Tides are still on its way up. We're looking at a high of 7.8. It is at 7.6 metres at the moment, so really not much of a change between now and then. But our low tide this afternoon at 4 o'clock is going to be down at 2.5 meters, so yeah, plenty of time to go and have the fun, having a bit of an explore around the town. If you're looking for things to do, events are starting to warm up around town now. We got exhibitions there at the Black Swan you know what I'm thinking about. Oh yeah, Black Swan Theatre. Alrighty, exhibition at Black Stump Gallery there. Join us for Black Stump for Broome's premiere. Jeanette Dawson's latest collection there, Painted Earth. Exhibition runs from the 25th of August to the 10th of September. 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
there for all details. What else we got going on? Red Bill Studio, plenty of artistic kind of thing going on there. If you're looking for a solo exhibition there, a recent printmating out of Vienna, McDermott at the Red Bill Studio, runs from the 5th to the 17th of September, derived from the landscape. This bodywork reflects our relationships with nature, within the world, and the importance of caring for country. Through fundamental dualities, traditional progress, nature, and nurture. Due to chaos, it explores the tensions and complexities of the contemporary... You're really throwing the words at me, guys. The complexities of the contemporary... Now I'm making it up. The contemporary life work across the monotype silkscreen and reduction lino print techniques. You guys really want me to say some words? So I had a migraine yesterday. Now I'm throwing out linguistic words. All right, McDermott explores color intuitively to create depth, movement, and complexity within each work. Well, I just want to go and look at the art, because if this is how it reads, the art's gonna blow your mind. Poof, see my head explode. Poof, there you go. There's art. Put that on the wall. Brain splatter. Alrighty, resulting prints invited reviews as a dynamic visual space where place, time, movement, and feeling coexist, encouraging the deeper consideration of the connection to the environment, of our responsibility as custodians of the world around us. Inquiries. Woo, Jesus. Alrighty, Saturday, 10:32 p.m. located in the gardens there at the Matzo Brewery. If that's how it reads, you may want to take glasses, guys, because it's going to be bright. It's going to be very bright. The information is definitely going to be flowing down there at Red Bill Studios. You want to check that out? That'll be absolutely amazing. Reduction lino print technique. That's a lot of... I really want to know what it is. I just want... Well, just by the explanation... It's just, I don't know if I want to go, I don't know, if I go, my head's going to explode, because I've got, that's just what happened with that amount of information. Honestly, I swear that when I read stuff out, I'm like, you guys are going like, oh, we're going to put Big T's going to have to read this out the radio, and let's put a big word in there and really make it interesting for him, enter. Yeah, well, you just did that, but you know what, no, I got words here, I've been reading them, remember I told you, I'm trying to update my brain and like get it to be like emulsified with more information and words. So beautiful and excellent can get put to the back burner, and powerful and exhilarating comes to the front. There we go. Shiraz and steak. There we got, there's meat. Lazy late lunch, Cable Beach House. Meat lovers, that's tonight. Sunset drinks, Cable Beach. It's Wednesday night, it's hump day. Everything is warming up. Except for my voice. Alrighty, Broom, Sun Pictures, that's on tonight. Catch a movie at Sun Pictures in the gardens. If you've never been to Sun Pictures, you are 110% missing out. I tell you right now, you are missing out. It is a cinema, a World Heritage listed cinema. It is the oldest cinema operating in the world. And just to boot, it's outdoors. Outdoors. It's an outdoor cinema, which is very unique. If you've never had the opportunity, even a, look, pause. Pause. Alrighty, Big T's back in order. Go down and check out the tour. They have a tour of it. The tour is only 15 minutes. It is such an informational tour that you'll blow your mind. And that'll make you buy a ticket and go, because Sun Pictures, you can't come to Broome and not do Sun Pictures. It's much like the Cable Beach experience. It's like, oh, I haven't been to Cable Beach. Well, you haven't been to Broome. Correct. But if you haven't been to Sun Pictures, then you haven't been to Chinatown. Huh? Huh? They go hand in hand. Go and check out Sun Pictures. Plenty of good things over there. Oh, here's the one I've been waiting for. I love listening to it. We got Life Drawing at the Can Shed. You want to get out Life Drawing? That's that. Yeah, like you want to be that. You want to be like a. You could be a model, and you could be like posed like one leg up on a stubby and the other hand down on your carton. If you want to do that, come along there. Life Drawing session at the Kimberley Art Network. 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
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The Life Drawing Group is happy to hear from models. We are welcome models of all ages, shapes, sizes, genders, and experiencing. Modelling is... Maybe I should... Get out of your head, Tony. Maybe I should go... maybe I could be a model. I'll think about that one a little bit more. Yeah. Get your mind out of your gutter, Big T. Get your mind out of the gutter. All righty, pool comp going on at the Cable Beach here, Chinatown, Wheel of Fortune. Lots of different things happening around Broome. Red Bill Art Exhibition, which I was speaking about earlier. And this one, I want to talk about this one because I've been watching this. Have you seen the ads for FIFO? No, not the job. No, not the location. No, not that. No, not that one either. FIFO, the play. Have you heard about that? I've been reading about it, and I was like, what the... And now I've got the information to actually back it up, because I wasn't sure what it is. FIFO's going to be here at the Civic Centre on the 19th of September. Now, like I said, I thought it was like a job. Like, oh, FIFO sounds interesting. But it actually does sound very interesting. I had a read of the information online yesterday. So it's a bold, darkly comic exploration of life, fly-in and fly-out industry. Comes to Broome in September. Broome audiences are invited to buckle up for a powerful night of contemporary Australian theatre with FIFO arrives in Broome Civic Centre, Saturday the 19th of September. Presented by Mark McDonald and a collaboration with Circuit West, as part of the statewide playing of our tour, FIFO is a gripping new and inspiring real experience of workers in Australian resources sector. Created by a team of emerging Australian theatre makers, FIFO explores the life of fly-in, fly-out workers and Australian complex relations in the mining, researchers, industries. Yeah, it sounds intriguing. Yeah, you don't even have to go to work to do it. Through a blend of sharp comedy, explosive physical theatre and deeply personal storytelling, the production shines a light on the community's relationships and systems that underpin modern Australia. As a new female worker begins her first swing, the site becomes an epicentre of serious allegations, pushing it to the very fabric of Australian society and breaking point. What unfolds is a piercing examination of power, silence, community, and a system that underpins the nation. Blending sharp comedy, explosive, physical theatre is deeply personal. Storytelling, FIFO is a bold, confronting, and unexpectedly funny, resonating with anyone that who has lived, worked, or loved around the FIFO world. This production offers audience an engaging and thought-provoking contemporary Australian story. Damn. Just that rare. I just want to read that. Look, at the end of the day, it's going to give us an insight into FIFO. For people out there that don't know it or don't understand it, or the pressure, the stress, the anxiety, the depression, ups and downs, lefts and rights, the laughs, the giggles, the cries, the friendships made, the families made, and the families broken as well. Ups and downs, lefts and rights, that's what it's all about, FIFO. Showing at the Civic Centre, 19th of September. It's going to be it's going to be pretty strong and epic to go and watch. It's going to be pretty cool. Check that out, FIFO. I've been reading about it for the last couple of weeks. If you jump on the old interweb there, you can have a look at the... they've got like a release video release of it. Gives you a bit of an insight on what's going to happen within the Play-ED theatre. I can't say the words for it, but it's theatre. It's not even a movie. You can go and watch, can't even swipe left or right. Put a like on it if you want. That's on mine, though. That's what's happening tomorrow. We're going to talk about this airport stuff. I want to put a bit of time and effort into it. Like I said, I've got a few pages to read through. Ooh, I just clicked a button on my computer and I went somewhere else. I don't know where it went, but let's bring it. Nope, not that one.
Yeah, let's bring it back to that. 8:50, nearly 9 o'clock. After the 9 o'clock news, we'll have the lovely Sandy Dan come on with her amazing show, and she's got some really good information she's going to share with us today. And, 10 minutes to go. I've had a ripper day today. I'm sorry I didn't cover too much today. I'm trying to catch up with everything that I didn't get through at the start of the week, but you know what? I'm just wasting time at the best of days. No, I'm not really wasting time. I love my job here, so I'm going to talk about the airport tomorrow. And, the belly slap. That's the part I wanted to read. It's so funny. I love the quirky stuff. If you really like to know about different things around Broome, jump on the visitors page, the museum, or even just jump on the interweb and have a look around at what Broome's got going on. You write in quirky, Broome. You'll find a few different things, and what I'm going to talk about tomorrow, like I said, is the airport, but in conjunction with the visitor centre, because they go hand in hand. Without the airport, the visitor centre wouldn't have been created. It was created over the point of starting a tourism industry here in Broome, but like I said, I'm going to talk about that tomorrow, just a bit of a teaser, that it's in a plane. It's so cool. When I read it, honestly, but even how it got to where it was, like how it became that the visitor centre is absolutely amazing. And like I said, if you want to read about, go into the museum and have a look around. They've got some wicked information. Don't get me wrong. I am there every other day. I haven't been there this week. It's been a good week. But go in there and have a look at the history of Broome. And everything they've got going on. Go into the back room, across the grass, onto the back foyer. Have a look at every building that they've got going on there. And then when you've done that, look at the quirky little things in between, the ones that make you laugh and the humour. But it just adds to the history and the quirkiness of this beautiful town that you've either come to visit or that you live in. Got to love information. No point living here if you're not going to learn about your area. And I get to do it at the best of both worlds, because I get to do it here on the radio show, but I also get to live it every day by the stories I get from you lovely people out there. Alrighty, let's chuck a tune on. We'll come back. 99.7 FM. Big T on the Morning Brekkie Show. It is flowing. Hump day. Here we go.

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Say yes. Aren't you sick and tired of always choosing head over the heart? Say I am. Wouldn't it be fun to let go dancing out under the sun and the stars? Say alright.

0: There we go, Ziggy Alberts, I'm With You. What a really nice song that was. I haven't heard that one before. If you want to know it, Ziggy Alberts. Good song. I was beating the rate of that tune, just pumping away. There we go. Happy Hump Day, everybody. 8:55 on a beautiful Wednesday morning. Look, beautiful. Choose it. Change it. It's a lovely day. It's a Wednesday. It's Hump Day. And I got through it A-OK. No headache today. Now, Deb, I mentioned we got the Catherine Outbacky Catherine Outback Experience is coming to Broome. If you've seen it, they've only got one sign, but there's a sign out there by the rodeo grounds there. They got Tom Curtin, needs to be here on the 2nd of October. Not too far away, but I'm going to get him on the radio very soon, and he'll be on the radio, well, not very soon, not today. We'll get him on 1st of October. We've got him on there. I booked him in, and if you're listening to my show before, Catherine Outback Experience is what I got connection with when I seen him on Facebook, and they were advertising their show around the Kimberleys, all the way down. Pretty sure they're going all the way down to Geraldton, I think even a bit further down as well, and doing their country Catherine Outback Experience with working dogs, horses, music, storytelling, and giving visitors an authentic look at the life on the land. And that's what drew me into who he is, Tom Curtin. And as everyone's like, Tony, you're meant to do more research than what you do. And like I said, I didn't do too much research. I fell in love with the fact he loves animals. And like, and I don't say anything there. You know that. And you love animals? You get me. So when I researched him, I didn't realise that, not to be laughing at him, but laughing at my situation, is Tom Curtin, an award-winning Australian country music sister, a musician, horseman, entertainment, and founder of the Catherine Outback Experience in the Northern Territory. So he'll be bringing his show here to Broome. And like I said, I didn't realise... Everybody that I've like, if you're a superstar in Australia, you're my mate Rick. He lives next door. That's how I class out. I'm too Aussie. I'm very ocker in the way that I talk. But Tom is like, he's just another bloke that has a heart. He has passion. He has compassion. He has a love. He has something that he loves so much that he wants to share it with the world, or share it with Australia. And that's what I took on the enthusiasm when I watched his show. But my friend that I showed, she's like, do you know who he is? And I'm like, no. And she's like, he's a 5-time Golden Guitar Award-winning Tamworth Country Hall of Fame. Like, you know, he's a superstar. And I'm like, holy shit. So I had to read. So I've got an interview with him coming up on the first. I'm very happy with myself. But Tom, that Outback Experience is what I'm about. Like, look, I get he's a red hot superstar, but at the end of the day, he's still an Aussie. He's still one of us. He's one of us. That's what he is. And he has a passion and compassion for what he does, and the fact that he wants to show us all, that's really all that I'm interested in. I want to know all about that kind of, that's love. Doesn't matter how popular he gets, he still has his grassroots of being Australian on Australian soil. So hence what I talk about Tom Curtin. He'll be in at the 1st of October. We'll have a yarn with him. Very, very shortly, we're going to go across to the news. It is A-OK for me to leave. I've done my complete show. Yeah, boys, I did a full day, which is 2.5 hours. But, you know, technically, I've still got more work to do. I've got emails and we've got more interviews organised. But things are going to carry on. It's Wednesday. It's hump day. It's all downhill for some, all uphill for others. But what you really want to do is just stop for a moment, smell the roses, take a deep breath and say, everything's going to be A-OK. It's Wednesday. You're alive. You woke up today. Have yourself a good day. Say hello to your neighbour. Say hello to your brother. Have yourself a ripper day. Big T signing out, 99.7 FM. Have a really lovely day today. Have a really lovely day today. Bye. Turn the wrong one down. Try that one again.
1: Hello, I'm Adam Evans with the NIRS News. Youth detention workers in Queensland have launched a week of rolling strikes in a bid to pressure the state government. An industrial action began this morning in Brisbane and Townsville. The Australian Workers Union says there are further walkouts planned across the week involving operational staff, caseworkers, psychologists, cooks and laundry staff. The union has described the conditions as intolerable. Hello, I'm Adam Evans with the NIRS News. Youth detention workers in Queensland have launched a week of rolling strikes in a bid to pressure the state government. An industrial action began this morning in Brisbane and Townsville. The Australian Workers Union says there are further walkouts planned across the week involving operational staff, caseworkers, psychologists, cooks and laundry staff. The union has described the conditions as intolerable. It says 14 workers have been seriously assaulted in the past week alone.
2: At the moment, the Premier's travelling around the state, talking to victims of crime. I'd say there's an invite open to him to come into the centres and actually meet some victims of crime that are working for the government. If I get King hit right here on Old Walsham Park Road, I'm a victim. If I get hit inside the gates there, it's business as usual.
1: That was Mark Raguse from the union on the ABC. There's renewed hope in Nepal's flood disaster zone after a third worker was pulled alive from a hydropower tunnel. A Chinese national was rescued from the Upper Chishuli 1 project with help from South Korean rescue teams days after two other workers were found alive in the same tunnel system. Around 900 workers remain unaccounted for across Nepal's hydropower projects, with roughly 500 believed to be still trapped underground. In a separate rescue, a 60-year-old woman was also found alive in a collapsed four-story building. Five people have died and five others have been injured after an Amazon Air cargo plane sped off the runway and burst into flames at Miami International Airport. The Boeing 767 arriving from Puerto Rico struck multiple vehicles, sending thick black smoke into the sky. More than 200 firefighters were sent to the scene. A wildlife park worker has died after being attacked by a crocodile in Papua New Guinea. The man was inside a crocodile enclosure at Adventure Park in Port Moresby when he was attacked while feeding the animal. An eyewitness says the crocodile had the man's legs in his mouth for more than an hour before help arrived. Security staff had no firearms on site and could only pass him a small iron bar to defend himself until police and ambulance crews reached the scene. The man died from his injuries the following morning. We'll have more coming up next.
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1: To sport and in basketball, the newly announced captain, Izzy Magbegor, has led Australia to the knockout stages of the Women's Basketball World Cup in Germany. Magbegor scored 21 points to lead the Opals to their 87-71 point win over Turkey in Berlin. The Opals are at the top of their group after winning their first two games. In Formula One, Australia's Oscar Piastri finished in fifth place at the Italian Grand Prix after being penalised for impeding a rival in qualifying. Mercedes' Kimi Antonelli won the race after starting from 19th position on the grid. He finished ahead of his teammate George Russell and Red Bull's Max Verstappen. Now for a look at the capital city weather for today. Sunny in Maganja and Brisbane with a top of 26. 22 and a shower or two in Gadigal Country, Sydney, while it's 18 and partly cloudy on Ngunnawalgambri Country, Canberra. 14 and a shower or two for Nam, Melbourne, and a shower or two for Nipaluna, Hobart with a max of 15. A top of 19 and partly cloudy in Tundunya, Adelaide. Mostly sunny and 23 degrees in Morley, Perth, and a possible shower for Garamilla, Darwin with a top of 32. If you have any stories that you'd like to share with us, you can send us an email to news@nirs.org.au. That's news@nirs.org.au.
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7: This is Mabu Yaru Ngamga. brings you the word of the day from the Yawuru language, traditional owners of the Broome area.
8: Ngāyu nilawal jalaru. Ngananjuyu, the word of the day. The word of the day is wiria, wiria. Wiria means happy. Can you say it? Wiria. We can use it like this. Wiria ngangaran. Wiria ngangaran. Wiria ngangaran means I am happy. We can also say wiria mingaran. Wiria mingaran. You are happy. Wiria mingaran. You are happy. We can say wiria ingaran. Wiria ingaran. Wiria ingaran means he is happy. Wiria ingaran. Can you say it? Wiria. Wiria ngangaran. Wiria mingaran. Wiria ingaran. Wiria. Wiria. Thank you for listening. Galia mabu.
7: That was Word of the Day from the Yawuru language, the traditional owners of the Broome area.
9: G'day, this is Lou Bennett, and you're listening Community Radio.

We can only be crocodile wise, can't we? Stephen Pigram there with the Crocodile River. Sandy Dan in company with you for the next couple of hours, sharing Gulati mornings. It's just gone 10 minutes after the hour at around about 9:40, 20 to 10. We'll be heading off to the Bureau of Meteorology. Weather's looking pretty good out there. A high of 30 degrees is forecasted for Broome today. We're currently sitting at 24.4. It feels like a 25.7 out there. We've got 73% humidity, so a little bit warm if you're feeling hot under the collar. Oh, you might want to spend some time indoors enjoying a little bit of air conditioning. It was an interesting start. Chasing around details with my computer. Yeah, we've recently had the test and tag team in going through all of the electrical equipment and that's what happens, I suppose, when they're checking up on equipment with sometimes not putting cords back into the right places. Well, and it's like being on stage outside in the next room. The lighting is so bright. I don't need to smile so much anymore just to be seen. Oh, well, that's going to be handy come a rainy day, having a well-lit room. Well, we're going to talk more about weather temperatures in a little bit, including road conditions as we head into some music. Let's hear from Harry Belafonte.

0: Sounds like one of those original recordings. A big thanks to Dot West for that one. Cleaning up her CD collections. 15 minutes after the hour. Sandy Dan with you. We'll be around for a little bit sharing your Gulati mornings on this hump day, Wednesday, the 9th of September. Oh, where were you 25 years ago? You might want to think about that one a little later on this evening with 9/11 and all of the commemorations that'll be happening in America and other parts of the world, I suppose, remembering particular day when the world changed, whether we liked it or not. There's been so much security restraints put in it since 9/11, and then there's the natural phenomenons we've also got to live with it too, like that volcano going off when around Sumatra and Java on Saturday, and then twice on Sunday, leaving a big ash of cloud which has just grounded tens of thousands of people in around six airports and even more. And then I hear this morning there's been glitches with the travel system in the UK. So, what are you going to be up to today? Perhaps go and bush for a little bit if you're going to be doing that. Here's the road conditions. It's looking pretty good out there. Great Northern Highway is open to all vehicles from Sandfire through to the Wyndham Turn. If you're thinking of heading over the border into the Northern Territory, 1-800-246-199 is the number you need. Maybe you're just going to be heading remote back and beyond. Have a look at the local Shire sites as they put up their road conditions on their website. The Department of Main Roads can help you out for all the main drags, such as the Gibber Road. That's also open all the way through for you from Leonard River through to the Wyndham Turn. And for you folks heading southward bound, keep an eye out there for smoke haze. There's been lots of fire flare-ups of late. There's been big concern outside of Derby around the Bangaran area and parts of the Gibber Road too. You just never know when those flare-ups are going to occur, so it might be handy if you're not too familiar with the terrain to download the WA Emergency Service Gub app, and you can take it from there. Drive according to road conditions. Keep an eye out there for wildlife, even livestock around unfenced country. Smoke haze can be difficult along with the dusty conditions, so you shouldn't have your lights on all the time. All the time. Safe travels. Broome expecting a high of 30 degrees today. If you're heading down to Bidjadanga, they're looking at 34. 33 is forecasted for Derby. Fitzroy Crossing is going to get a little warmer with 36, 35 forecasted for Halls Creek. And if you're heading into the east, Kimberley, Warman expecting a high of 37, 38 is forecasted for Kununurra. And Wyndham off the top there, looking at 39 degrees.
1: What's with all the coughing? 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
2: Oh, sorry, Francis. It's Bobba. 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
1: 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We've got to take him to the clinic. 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
2: Hey, Francis, look at him go. 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
1: Yep, I reckon it'll be deadly.
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5: Hello, my name is Jessica Gregory and you're listening to Galari Radio.

Manfred Mann, Earth Band, Blinded by the Light. Plenty of sunlight out there. Make sure you've got a good pair of sunglasses if you're going to be heading out and about. It's a little bit glary with the brightness, like the other room there with the extra lights. They do a magnificent job about that particular track. Originally written by Bruce Springsteen, and it was also recorded by the Boss. It was a slower version when the Boss did it, and they've just used it and livened it right up. 28 minutes after 9 o'clock, Sandy Dan with you, sharing a Kulari mornings on this hump day, Wednesday the 9th of September. Just also a reminder for those of you registered with Carers WA, there is a morning Teon that you might want to go to at Broom Circle and find out more about dementia. It's in partnership with Dementia Australia, wanting families to be able to make that connection with dementia and know what to do with a family member has dementia, to take that journey with them. So for those registered with Carers WA, all starts at Broom Circle on Frederick Street at 10 a.m. and that'll go through till 12. So a really good information session on dementia there. You might have heard Big T, our brekkie beast, talk about opportunities in apprenticeships with the Department of Main Roads. Yes, there's opportunities out there in pretty much all of our Kimberley locations. Broome, Derby, Kununurra, Fitzroy Crossing, Horse Creek, pretty much working together. It's all to do with civil works. You'll be doing a certificate 3 in civil works over 3 years. You'll also be working while you're doing it, so being paid. There's the 12%

0: office on Frederick Street. You know where the Derby office is. If you're around Derby, even up there in Kununurra, you might score yourself one of these apprenticeships. It's all a part of bringing all of the roadworks in-house again. They have been for the last couple of years around Western Australia, and the Kimberley here is the last to be brought in line with the Department of Main Roads taking on all of the roadworks again. So there's that opportunity for those wanting an apprenticeship with the Department of Main Roads. Wow. What a score. What a way to start a future. Supporting your family. Excellent. Here's Kenny Rogers.
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0: Tina Turner, Nutbush City Limit. Ah, oh, she's looking good. Sadly, no longer with us. So well, in our thoughts, eh? That dance, who could ever forget it? Sandy Dan in company with you. Getting out and about here in Gulati Mornings. A gorgeous day for us with a maximum of 30 degrees forecasted for Broome today. We're checking in to find out more about what we can expect weather-wise. Helen Reed is with us from the Bureau of Meteorology. Hello, Helen.
1: Oh, good morning, Sandy. How are you today on a lovely, warm, sunny day?
0: Oh, I am just so good now that you've just taken on the baton. Only if people knew what happens behind the scenes here sometimes. But, you're well and truly are a radio person.
1: Well, I have chatted on the radio before, and sometimes when a phone call comes through, it's not quite as you expect. But just try and wait and see how it all pans out. But with the weather, sometimes it's not what you expect either. But we'll just see how it all pans out and what happens. And what's happening today is a lot of warmth, a lot of sunshine, and that's going to be the same for a couple of days, although we're going to get a fraction warmer over the next couple of days for a few locations and maybe even have a couple of people looking at one or two clouds.
0: Oh, oh well, 39 degrees forecasted up there in Wyndham. How warm can you get?
1: I know. I just about fell off my chair because I thought, I know I haven't spoken to you for a couple of weeks, but over that couple of weeks, it's gone from cruisy low 30s to, whoa, that's 39. And it's just like, oh my goodness, that season is changing. There's a bit of humidity around. Not much in the way of shower activity and rainfall expected just yet. Maybe we'll see something creeping into some of the eastern areas during the course of tomorrow, maybe even a rumble of a thunderstorm. But that's more associated with a system further to the south, and it's been quite wet through the desert areas and the central parts of the continent, and we might catch something coming further north during the course of tomorrow. But on Saturday and Sunday, we might catch just the regular sort of build-up type of a shower around that North Kimberley coastline. I think Broome and around to the Pilbara sort of region looking as though they're going to continue just to be fairly sunny and only one or two clouds early next week.
0: Fair enough, fair enough. Well, we're kind of waiting for the wet season. It always comes a little early.
1: Yes.
0: For those near the border there. So, yep. 30 degrees forecasted for Broome, Fitzroy Crossing in the middle. They're expecting a high of 35.
1: And they've got middle temperature. Quite often Fitzroy Crossing is the hot one, but no, we've saved that for Wyndham, and Kununurra is also looking quite warm, 38 degrees through there today as well. So, yes, that sense of build-up, it's building.
0: It is. It's building, all right. How's the coastal waters looking?
1: Well, they're a bit of a mixed bag, to be honest. I was thinking, now, how do I summarise all of that? And I didn't quite work out how best to do it. But needless to say, there's nothing too strong to be worried about. If you're on the North Kimberley coast, you might get a light breeze, and you'll possibly get something with, a light breeze for the next couple of days there as well. If you're on the West Kimberley coast, you're possibly going to get a southerly sort of a flow during the course of, it's more likely to be variable by the time we get to the middle of the day, but might get a bit of a westerly onshore sea breeze type thing, and we'll get that onshore sort of flow during the course of tomorrow, but we're only talking anywhere really only 10 to 15 knots, and it is just very light and variable is the idea, but maybe collecting an onshore breeze each day for the west coast.
0: That breeze will come in this afternoon, well, fingers crossed. It usually does. Oh, nice day for the beach. Then again, we've got to be crockwise as well.
1: Oh yes.
0: Also, for folks heading down to Perth, they're expecting a nice spring day there.
1: Yes, they are. Yes, good spring day. I think that's an excellent way to describe it. They're looking at what would be considered warm down through there, looking at 23 degrees and predominantly a good amount of sunshine today. Might catch one or two clouds, but it's going to be a sunny sort of a day again tomorrow and gradually getting a bit warmer into Friday. And then there's a cold front with just a couple of light showers of rain coming through on Saturday and Sunday, and that'll be back down to almost regular sort of temperatures. But, they've got a good couple of warm, sunny days in store for them.
0: That sounds gorgeous, Helen. Excellent. Up there in Darwin, no doubt, it's going to be humid.
1: Yeah, humid, that is the word. They're looking at plenty of sunshine, not much in the way of cloud cover. Any sense of showers and rain, not likely to see anything. Maybe over the weekend they might catch something there in Darwin. But really, I think we'll just have to, Darwin offshore, really, going to have to just say it's going to be sunny and sitting at about 33 or 34 degrees for the coming days. And yes, that humidity will be a little bit more consistent.
0: Excellent. Thank you, Helen. Yeah, but
1: you're welcome.
0: Day.
1: Have a great day.
0: Yeah, talk soon. Bye.
1: Yeah, bye.
0: Helen Reed from the Bureau of Meteorology giving us a weather fix on this Wednesday hump day. Don't blink, you might miss it. There's just so much to be enjoyed out there, isn't there? Always.

0: The new seekers, never ending love. No, Judith Durham there, girl, God bless. It's quite catchy anyway, isn't it? The track 13 away from the top of the hour. Sandy Dan with you, sharing glory mornings, enjoying it actually. Big T's got the best part of the day, getting you out of bed and prepared for what's ahead. He does a sterling job, doesn't he? He really does. He does love what he does. That does come through. Also, with a couple of events coming up, there's FIFO at the Broome Civic Centre on the 19th of September, and that's Melody Deer's play, adapting from the book that she wrote, FIFO. Get along and check it out for yourself. I went along to the showing here on the premises a few years back. It was fabulous, it really was. It's got an interesting storyline, but very true to the bone, according to FIFO workers. So book yourself a ticket. Have a look at the Civic Centre booking site. And then the very next night, as part of the Wanam tour, they'll also be there with a number of voices fresh from heading into those remote areas of the Kimberley. And I'm talking about Stephen Pegram, who will also be presenting his grandson, Chase, on that particular evening. Bart Ma, who's also been a part of the Aboriginal Artists Music Program as part of the Nanup Music Festival. He was part of music development there. He's done some fantastic work. He's written a language song with his mum and his family's input there. He's hails from the Fitzroy Crossing and the nephew of the late Daddy Ma, who used to be front man for the Fitzroy Express Band. So there's a couple of interesting nights at the Broome Civic Centre coming up. Go and have a look there for yourself. The Wanam tour starts up there in the East Kimberley on the Sunday. They're going to be at Warringari Media at the centre there, and the Monday at the Women's Arts Centre, the Junbert Grounds, performing on the Tuesday in Halls Creek at Pioneers Park. All this is free, you know. Then on Wednesday out at Wonka Jonko Community, Thursday in Fitzroy Crossing at the Langyeri Health Centre. That'll be a fabulous evening. And then finishing up on the 20th at the Broome Civic Centre, which is a Sunday night performance. Yeah.
1: So, how did you know you had gonorrhea?
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1: Huh. 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

0: the Family Shabla Band. I'm a music man. In fact, that was one of the first songs ever recorded, I do believe, by Frankie Shabla back in the day. In fact, that was a big hit. I remember him going to Melbourne and doing that. We were all students at Noolunga College back in the day. It was just amazing to have our music teacher put a song on a record, and it was just, wow, unbelievable. So, brings back fond memories, and hearing his son sing it now these days. He's also there in the background with the Family Shabla Band, and they're just one of the biggest, hottest acts now around the Kimberley. Very, very humble about who they are. Very, very similar to the Pickering family in how they present themselves. God, they can tell all a story. Maybe it's just something about the Kimberley artists and musicians.
1: 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Authorized by the WA State Government, spoken by Aboriginal Interpreting WA.
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0: Yes, you're listening to Radio Glory. Got news coming up very shortly. We'll return to continue on in company with you, packing them in on the network across the country by the National Indigenous Radio Service. You know who this is, eh? The Wurrumpi Band.

0: Across Western Australia, this is Daniel Burden with the NADA News. Aboriginal and Torres Strait Islander listeners are warned that the following program may contain stories and voices of people who have passed away. First Nations media leader Dot West has opened the First Nations Media Converge conference in Cairns with a warning Australia is still falling short on digital inclusion. In her keynote address, Ms. West said about 40% of First Nations people remain digitally excluded, despite recent investment in community Wi-Fi, devices and digital support. She says one-off funding for First Nations media and broadcasting is not enough, with sustained investment needed to meet Closing the Gap commitments.
1: But we're not really honest. It's simply not enough. These five people are going to tell us that one source of government funding for our media and broadcasting
0: Ms. West said the goal must move beyond simply closing the digital divide towards First Nations digital empowerment, with communities involved in decisions about their own digital futures. The Ngarlawunga Aboriginal Corporation and Rio Tinto have signed a new interim modernised agreement, building on their partnership since it was first signed in 2011. The new agreement was jointly designed by the mining company and Ngarlawunga people, whose land is just south of Newman in the Pilbara. Ngarlawunga perspectives will shape decisions, giving all parties more certainty of how cultural heritage and country will be managed and protected. It will also provide more long-term financial support for the Ngarlawunga to achieve their social, cultural and economic aspirations, with a focus on culture and community. Frontline workers say they're concerned about the rise in the number of boys perpetrating family and intimate partner violence in country WA. Training facilitator DV Assist Australia has developed specific workshops for the Carnarvon community after local providers raised concerns about boys under 8 years old committing violent acts. CEO Elaine told the ABC the problem extends across the regions.
2: Look, there are services available specifically for young people, but they're not necessarily specializing in young people using violence. This is an area we could certainly invest more.
0: The West Australian government has launched a supply chain voucher program for Aboriginal-owned bush and agri-food businesses to help build capability and support growth. The Bush Food Supply Chain Voucher Program aims to empower emerging and expanding Aboriginal businesses across WA's bush food and bush products industries. Vouchers of up to $10,000 per business are now available, providing specialist support, business planning tools and market connections for Aboriginal-owned bush food businesses. More information is available online from the Department of Primary Industries and Regional Development website at dprd.wa.gov.au. And businesses should contact the department's Bush Food Business Support Team before applying to check their eligibility. A new report has found women living in regional and remote areas have significantly higher rates of common mental health problems than those living in the city. The Beyond the Surface report has also found a strong connection between female-specific conditions like endometriosis and increased psychological distress. Study co-author Professor Bronwyn Graham from the University of New South Wales said women should go to another health provider if they aren't getting answers.
3: I recognise that there's barriers to that depending on where people live and service availability, but I do encourage people to seek out those second opinions. You know your body, you know when something is not normal.
0: And the number of people stuck in hospital waiting for an aged care home place has almost doubled in Western Australia over the past 2 years, with more than 3,600 stuck in hospital beds due to a lack of places nationally. In WA, that number has risen from 230 people in beds in 2025 to 423 this year. And the issue was on the agenda on Monday when state and territory health ministers called on Commonwealth Health Minister Mark Butler for action. When patients are unable to be discharged to appropriate aged care, beds in wards cannot be used, surgeries cannot be undertaken, and patients wait longer in emergency departments, the state government said. The states and territories called on the federal government to make at least 100,000 new Commonwealth-supported aged care places available as soon as possible. And to stay up to date with NADA News, follow us on Instagram, like us on Facebook, or go to our website, nadamedia.com.au. You can watch the First Nations Report every Tuesday night at 8:30 p.m. on nadatv.com.au. Daniel Bird.
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0: 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It might carry blood.
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0: You can get clean needles in the hospital emergency.
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0: Yeah, don't just dump it anywhere. Someone might jab themselves with it.
1: HIV is here in the Kimberley, so keep yourself and your community safe.
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0: Hello, I'm Adam Evans with the NIRS News. Australian high school students have posted their lowest ever scores in reading and maths in a major international test. The 2025 PISA results show a two-year decline is continuing. The reading result is roughly 2 years behind where it was in 2000, and maths is more than 2 years behind the 2003 results. Federal Education Minister Jason Clare is highlighting technology as a factor. He told the ABC that technology can help students, but it can also be a distraction.
1: And the evidence is telling us that we probably need a good digital detox in our schools. It doesn't mean that there's no place for technology. Our kids need to learn digital skills, and that includes AI. They need to know how to use it and how not to use it. But if it's everywhere, then it's having negative impacts on our kids.
0: Australia still ranks above the OECD average overall. Victims of the most serious crimes in Victoria will soon be warned when their attackers are about to leave prison. From September 30, families affected by crimes like murder, home invasions or carjackings can apply to a register that's currently only available for warnings about adult offenders. Victoria is the only state or territory that doesn't already offer this to youth crime victims. Minister for Victim Support, Ross Spence, says victims should never feel like an afterthought in the justice system. It's not something you would expect from an Australian capital city, but women in Darwin say they're being forced to travel hundreds of kilometres to get basic pregnancy scans. A survey of more than 200 women found fewer than half could access a time-sensitive nuchal scan within the recommended time frame, with 24 women missing out altogether. A nuchal scan is a first trimester ultrasound that checks the baby's development and screens for abnormalities. Advocacy group Our Birth, Our Voice wants the government to expand free access through the public system. Anti-Health Minister Steve Edgington denies there's a problem. He says the public system is providing every scan that's needed. A Victorian man has been arrested days after allegedly attacking his own family with an axe. Police allege 48-year-old Peter O'Ryan assaulted his brother, father and mother in their home in Tyres on Saturday before fleeing on foot. He was arrested last night after police received reports of a man acting suspicious in the area. And a second child has died following a car crash west of Melbourne yesterday. An 11-year-old boy died in hospital overnight after a four-wheel drive carrying seven children near Parwin. A seven-year-old girl died at the scene.
2: In the scene was quite hectic with family coming as well.
3: Yep.
2: And there were people everywhere, witnesses who witnessed it. They stopped and rendered assistance. Obviously with seven children, they were distressed and they were cared for by paramedics, members of the public and police.
0: That was Detective Sergeant Tony Gentile on the ABC. Five other children have been taken to hospital with non-life-threatening injuries, along with the 34-year-old woman driving. Detectives are investigating the cause of the accident. Olympic organisers are being urged to modernise the games with new sports. Dr. Paul Bauer from Swinburne University is pushing for a new sport to be added at the Brisbane Olympics in 2032. He's offering some suggestions, including netball and pickleball. Dr. Bauer knows that traditionalists won't like the idea, but he says some Olympic sports aren't as popular as they used to be.
4: There's been a drop-off in the popularity of what we call traditional events, such as cycling, swimming, weightlifting, etc. And we've seen an increase in the addition of things like extreme sports, so skateboarding, BMX riding, sports climbing.
0: Now for a look at the capital city weather around the country. Partly cloudy in Magandja and Brisbane with a top of 25. 20 in a possible shower on Gadigal Country, Sydney, while it's 16 and cloudy on Ngunnawal Gambri Country, Canberra. 14 in a shower or two in Naarm, Melbourne, and a possible shower for Nipaloon, Hobart with a max of 13. A top of 16 and cloudy in Tundunya, Adelaide. Mostly sunny and 23 degrees in Boorloo, Perth, and mostly sunny in Garamilla, Darwin with a top of 33. If you have any stories that you'd like to share with us, you can send us an email to news@nirs.org.au. That's news@nirs.org.au.
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6: Ngaji Mingan, Ngayu Nilawal Jina, Nganan Juyu, the word of the day. The word of the day is Yangi. Yangi, can you say it? Yangi. Yangi means what or who. Yangi, can you say it? Yangi. We can say Yangi Gun Ingan. Yangi Gun Ingan. Can you say it? Yangi Gun Ingan. Yangi Gun Ingan means what is he or she doing? Yangi Gun Ingan. Yangi Gun Ingan can also mean what is it doing? Yangi Gun Ingan. Yangi means what or who? Yangi. Can you say it? Yangi. Thank you for listening. Galia Mabu.
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0: Hey, you mob. 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
1: 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This is 13 Yarn. 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Just take your time.
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0: Feeling itchy? 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Hi, I'm Sarko the Scabies Mite. I like to hide in places like your clothes and towels and dig into soft skin to lay my eggs. It's mainly at nighttime when you get itchy. And guess what? When you scratch, you help spread my baby bugs all over your body. Clever, eh?
1: 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And just in case, we'll do it all over again in 7 days.
0: Gee, you're clever. Bye!
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This is a covers and versions edition of Sister Selector's Roots and Reggae Show. Getting us started is Polish artist Marek Bogdanski as Dread Squad with a cover of Yekamo So by Ethiopian jazz musician Ulatu Astapki. Thanks for tuning in.

I'm Still in Love with You by Elton Ellis, this time from Jamaica's Sean Paul and Sasha, aka Christine Chin. Before them, Scottish sound system Mungo's Hi-Fi, with English singer Aziza J on their doo-wop mix of that dub, a Lauryn Hill song, and Dread Squad at the top with Yekamo So. Here's the Scarfenders.

0: Yo, yo, 1, 2, 1, 2, 3, check. 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
1: Whoa, pirate, yes, they're a

re-released this year from New Zealand, Catch a Fire with their version of Bob Marley's Redemption Song. Before the Melbourne saxophonist Dean Hilson with the Scarvenders on Comet Rocksteady from their Tommy McCook Studio Volume 1 album. And here's a couple of covers from Delroy Wilson.

Jamaica's Delroy Wilson with John Lennon's Woman and Charlie Pride's Kiss an Angel Good Morning. Staying with Beatle tunes, this is French jazz guitarist Kubix with his version of George Harrison's While My Guitar Gently Weeps.

French instrumental reggae and Jamaican jazz guitarist Kubix from his second solo album, Music Activist. That was his version of Al Green's Let's Stay Together and George Harrison's While My Guitar Gently Weeps. Here's an Amy Winehouse classic.

London's The Hempolyx from their new Fistful of Covers release. That was the dub version of Atomy Head by blues multi-instrumentalist Shuggy Otis. Germany's Felix Ruling as Boomrush backup with young 18-year-old singer Lolay on Back to Black by Amy Winehouse. And from France, this is Soul Sugar and Dub Shepherds.

0: This is French musician Sol Sugar with his version of Barry White's Midnight. And getting us here, Sol Sugar with French dub producers Dub Shepherds on their cover of Jackie Mitu's Choice of Music. Thanks for tuning in to Sister Selectors.
1: Hello, I'm Adam Evans with the NIRS News. Australian high school students have posted their lowest ever scores in reading and maths in a major international test. The 2025 PISA results show a two-year decline is continuing. The reading result is roughly 2 years behind where it was in 2000, and maths is more than 2 years behind the 2003 results. Federal Education Minister Jason Clare is highlighting technology as a factor. He told the ABC that technology can help students, but it can also be a distraction.
2: And the evidence is telling us that we probably need a good digital detox in our schools. It doesn't mean that there's no place for technology. Our kids need to learn digital skills, and that includes AI. They need to know how to use it and how not to use it. But if it's everywhere, then it's having negative impacts on our kids.
1: Australia still ranks above the OECD average overall. Victims of the most serious crimes in Victoria will soon be warned when their attackers are about to leave prison. From September 30, families affected by crimes like murder, home invasions or carjackings can apply to a register that's currently only available for warnings about adult offenders. Victoria is the only state or territory that doesn't already offer this to youth crime victims. Minister for Victim Support, Ross Spence, says victims should never feel like an afterthought in the justice system. It's not something you would expect from an Australian capital city, but women in Darwin say they're being forced to travel hundreds of kilometres to get basic pregnancy scans. A survey of more than 200 women found fewer than half could access a time-sensitive nuchal scan within the recommended time frame, with 24 women missing out altogether. A nuchal scan is a first trimester ultrasound that checks the baby's development and screens for abnormalities. Advocacy group Our Birth, Our Voice wants the government to expand free access through the public system. Anti-Health Minister Steve Edgington denies there's a problem. He says the public system is providing every scan that's needed. A Victorian man has been arrested days after allegedly attacking his own family with an axe. Police allege 48-year-old Peter O'Ryan assaulted his brother, father and mother in their home in Tyres on Saturday before fleeing on foot. He was arrested last night after police received reports of a man acting suspicious in the area. And a second child has died following a car crash west of Melbourne yesterday. An 11-year-old boy died in hospital overnight after a four-wheel drive carrying seven children near Parwin. A seven-year-old girl died at the scene.
3: In the scene was quite hectic with family coming as well.
4: Yep.
3: And there were people everywhere, witnesses who witnessed it. They stopped and rendered assistance. Obviously with seven children, they were distressed and they were cared for by paramedics, members of the public and police.
1: That was Detective Sergeant Tony Gentile on the ABC. Five other children have been taken to hospital with non-life-threatening injuries, along with the 34-year-old woman driving. Detectives are investigating the cause of the accident. Olympic organisers are being urged to modernise the games with new sports. Dr. Paul Bauer from Swinburne University is pushing for a new sport to be added at the Brisbane Olympics in 2032. He's offering some suggestions, including netball and pickleball. Dr. Bell knows that traditionalists won't like the idea, but he says some Olympic sports aren't as popular as they used to be.
5: There's been a drop-off in the popularity of what we call traditional events, such as cycling, swimming, weightlifting, etc. And we've seen an increase in the addition of things like extreme sports, so skateboarding, BMX riding, sports climbing.
1: Now for a look at the capital city weather around the country. Partly cloudy in Magange and Brisbane with a top of 25. 20 and a possible shower on Gadigal Country, Sydney, while it's 16 and cloudy on Ngunnawal Gambri Country, Canberra. 14 and a shower or two in Naarm, Melbourne. And a possible shower for Nipple in Hobart with a max of 13. A top of 16 and cloudy in Tundunya, Adelaide. Mostly sunny and 23 degrees in Boorloo, Perth, and mostly sunny in Garamilla, Darwin, with a top of 33. If you have any stories that you'd like to share with us, you can send us an email to news@nirs.org.au. That's news@nirs.org.au.
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0: Hello and welcome to The Wire, your independent national coverage of current affairs right across Australia on community and Indigenous radio. I'm Lucy Grant, coming to you from Sin in Melbourne, Victoria. And today on the show...
1: It translates into improved well-being for individuals and improved participation in community life.
0: Australia's community broadcasting sector is generating almost $500 million in social value each year.
2: A map from the US State Department where they put up a map of Africa at some conference and it was wrong.
0: The United Nations votes to correct the representation of Africa on global maps. And later today...
3: So all you end up doing is reducing both the legal cigarette cost as well as the illegal cigarette cost.
0: The Coalition is proposing an 80% cut to the tobacco excise, but critics say cheaper cigarettes won't solve Australia's illegal tobacco trade. We'll have this and more for you over the next half hour. New research has found Australia's community broadcasting sector creates almost $500 million in social value every year. The report found that for every dollar invested in community broadcasting, at least $7.59 in social value is created. With more than 450 community broadcasters reaching millions of Australians each week, the sector says it plays an important role in keeping communities connected. The Wire's Moamina Shakur asked Community Broadcasting Foundation CEO Joe Curtin what these findings mean for the future of community broadcasting.
1: The research has really provided us with this evidence base that it's really the strongest evidence we've had yet of what community broadcasting does for our communities, what the contribution that it makes to our communities. So, you know, when you think about the trust that it had that people have in local voices and the role that community broadcasting plays in connecting people and strengthening local communities. So what this research is kind of telling us is actually measuring this social return on the investment that happens within community broadcasting, it's a significant social return. Like this is, it translates into improved well-being for individuals and improved participation in community life. It's really a really strong contributor to better social cohesion in our community. Broadly, the idea of community well-being, it's not just well-being for individuals, but also how we're all knitted together and the belonging that we have together. There's a tangible benefit for them. You know, it's difficult to quantify, but what the social return on investment methodology does is it actually helps us put a dollar figure on something that is otherwise, it feels intangible. So measuring things like well-being and connectedness and how people feel about themselves and their community, that's the sort of stuff that this research has been able to quantify for us, and that's really validating for everybody who's involved in community broadcasting.
4: Listeners receive 85% of social value identified in the research. What are some of the real world ways, I guess, community broadcasting improves people's well-being and sense of that connection?
1: Oh, it's sort of hard to summarise because it's so multifaceted, you know. I think when you think about how people tune into and listen to media broadly, right? So some of the time it's about getting local news and information, and that's one of the main reasons why people tune in to community broadcasting. That's really important to feel connected to what's going on around you and in your local community. But it can be everything from, you know, emergency broadcasting, obviously really critical. It can be about accessibility to hearing about and what's going on in community. It can be about supporting First Nations self-determination, really critical. And also through to things like career pathways or, you know, for people who are lovers of Australian music, which is most of us, you know, the community broadcasting is playing a really important role in growing Australian music. And that can't be understated too.
4: What are some of the challenges that community broadcasters are facing right now?
1: There are quite a lot of challenges in terms of, you know, running organisations in this economic climate is a challenge. It's the same as running a business, you know. There are increasing costs. As we all know, the cost of living is increasing. And the pace of revenue generation is not necessarily keeping pace with that, which is incredibly tough. So I would say that's just one lens, though, looking at it through a financial lens. But there are lots of other things that community broadcasters are kind of up against, because the face of media is changing so rapidly. And what community broadcasters are doing so well, actually, is responding to those challenges around providing really excellent content in ways that people want to be able to receive it. So, you know, audiences are demanding what they want to hear when they want to hear it on the platform that they choose. And it's, you know, the tide has really tipped so that audiences are calling the shots really on what they want to access and when.
4: And how would you like to see the government support this very important sector?
1: What the social return on investment analysis shows is that funds that are invested in community broadcasting generate, you know, at least $7.59 in public benefit. So for every dollar, at least $7.59 in public benefit, which is quite significant. And so I guess what we see, and at the Community Broadcasting Foundation, we play a role partnering with government to help deliver outcomes like social inclusion and increased media diversity through funding programs that we run that support community broadcasters. And I guess what we really see is that public value is there. It's measurable. And this research, I guess, you know, it's the strongest kind of research that we've been able to have so far that really shows what that benefit is. And
0: Jo Curtin from the Community Broadcasting Foundation there, speaking with The Wire's Moamina Shakur. Last Friday, the UN General Assembly passed the Correct the Map resolution. This resolution called to replace the commonly used Mercator projection map with one called the Equal Earth Map that depicts the size of nations more accurately. While any 2D depiction of a 3D globe will require visual distortions, critics argue the traditional map exaggerates Western nations and shrinks Africa, Latin America, and Southeast Asia in the process. I spoke to Dr. Chipo Denderi, Associate Professor of Africana Studies at Wellesley College in Massachusetts, about the politics involved in representing Africa as the same size as Greenland, despite the African continent being 14 times larger.
2: I teach African politics in the United States. And back in the day, things have changed a little bit, but most students would come to my class completely surprised that there are 54 countries in Africa, 54 independent countries with independent politics, independent economic perspectives. When people talk about Africa as a country, it means that the policies that are happening at the World Bank, they are making decisions about Nigeria and Zambia in the same breath, as though these are two similar countries. Africa is always lumped together, but what Nigeria needs is very different from what Rwanda needs. I saw a headline that said, recent elections in Zambia are evidence that there's democratic backsliding on the continent. But that's not true. In fact, what we're seeing across the continent is that African countries are doing better at democracy than many countries in the world. To say that Zambia singularly represents a sentiment across the continent is wrong. And I think now that people can see, whoa, Zambia is really far from Egypt, maybe as people read the news, they can stop and say, well, why are we saying that the politics in Zambia is similar to Egypt when they're so far from each other? You know, it's one step to correcting a story, to correcting a narrative. And of course, the next big thing is, what do African leaders do with this?
0: This new Equal Earth Map is mainly planned to be distributed in schools. How do you imagine this early perspective shift will impact people's understanding of Africa in the globe?
2: You might have already seen a map from the US State Department where they put up a map of Africa at some conference and it was wrong. They had, for example, Ivory Coast in Southern Africa landlocked, and then their argument was that, well, we had AI do it. But I think, okay, you can have AI do it. But the bigger problem is that visually, they didn't know what the Africa map looks like. And so I think just as a visual representation for children to say there are 54 countries and you can visually see each one of them. Because so often with a smaller Africa map, you couldn't. You could only see the big countries and see the names of the big countries, which is why many people often assume that Nigeria and Ghana are neighbors, but they're not. not. When you look at the older map, Ghana is named, Nigeria is named, and then the two countries in the middle, Benin and Togo, are not named. So most children grow up with, you know, this assumption that Ghana and Nigeria are neighbors, and then because they're both Anglophone countries, it makes it easier for people to maintain that wrong assumption.
0: What do you think it says about the power of this resolution that the US was the only country to vote against it?
2: You know, I think in the current times, African politics is not a priority for the current government. I think many of the experts who would have been able to explain why this matters, many of those people have left the room. The people that I left there are the same people that put up a very wrong Africa map to the world and didn't see a problem with it. Mm-hmm. These are also the same people that have taken out embassies from the continent. They took out visa processing consulates from Zimbabwe, Zambia, Malawi, I think almost all of Southern Africa, and said that people should go to South Africa for their visa interviews. But South Africa is quite far from these countries, right? If you're looking at the old map, you might think, well, somebody in Zambia can just hop on a bus and go to South Africa. But that's not the case at all. That's where their policy is fundamentally. So I wouldn't expect them to have voted for this map because to them, Africa doesn't matter.
0: You were just telling me about how your recent glance at an Australian map deceived you into thinking you could drive from Perth to Brisbane quite quickly. In what ways do you understand maps shape our understanding of nations that we're unfamiliar with?
2: Maps are a political tool and they are a symbol of power, right? So for me, looking at Australia, I always assumed that it was a very small island country. Once we landed in Australia, we realized just how big and vast the country is, not just land-wise, right? But I started to think about the vastness of political thought in Australia, the vastness of Australia's economic power. Like, I didn't know that Australia was one of the largest exporters of minerals, right? So the bigger the country is, mentally in people's heads, it is presented as the biggest, the most important country. The first thing that struck me when I looked at the map, and I'm looking at it now, is that Australia has become even smaller, right? And so if I were to joke about it, I would say, well, maybe that's good because nobody needs to know how rich in minerals Australia is. But I, you know, it really disappointed me because Australia is huge. It's very big. It's very diverse. I mean, it's one of the most beautiful countries I've ever visited. It says a lot, right, about thinking about Australia as this extension of the British Empire. Because it looks so small, it's like, oh, this is just another island that is under the Commonwealth. And I know that because Australia is a developed country, people might push back to this interview and say, why would we care? But I care because I think about representation of First Nations, right, in Australia. When you reduce many, many people to just one grouping, it reduces their issues to just a singular issue, as though those issues don't matter.
0: That was me, Lucy Grant, in conversation with Dr. Chipo Denderi on how maps shape the way nations are perceived. 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I am Lucy Grant in Melbourne. A big hello to our listeners in Alice Springs on 8CCC 102.1 FM, to our friends in Noosa on Noosa FM 101.3, and to the other side of the country to Radio Goolari in Broome, Western Australia. The Coalition has proposed cutting Australia's tobacco excise by 80%, arguing cheaper legal cigarettes could help reduce the illegal tobacco trade. But a new analysis argues cutting the tax won't solve the problem. There should instead be a stronger tracking and enforcement. The Wire's Momina Shakur spoke with Professor Carol Gartner from the University of Queensland about what Australia can learn from other countries and how the illegal tobacco trade could be tackled.
5: Yeah, so the problem with this proposal is that the likely response on the illicit market is simply to reduce prices further. So all you end up doing is reducing both the legal cigarette cost as well as the illegal cigarette cost. So we've seen this also in other countries too, that the prices in the illegal market also tend to follow the legal market. So they can produce these cigarettes incredibly cheaply. Internationally, they often don't comply with like labour laws and things like that. So they're often paying their workers very low amounts. And then when they sell the products here in Australia too, often they're not, they may be paying their staff cash in hand. So they're not paying taxes and things like that. So they can actually make a lot of money from quite a low-priced product because they're not complying with and have all these other business expenses that legitimate businesses have.
4: The UK has managed to reduce illegal tobacco sales while keeping tobacco taxes high. What has the UK done differently that Australia could learn from?
5: So the UK have got a strong illicit strategy that's implemented across the country, and that also includes the track and trace system. So they're a party to what's called the Protocol to Eliminate the Illicit Trade in Tobacco Products. And so that's a sort of a sub-treaty underneath the WHO Framework Convention on Tobacco Control. So Australia's a party to the Framework Convention on Tobacco Control, but they haven't ratified the treaty underneath that, that's specifically on illicit trade, whereas the UK have done that. So they've started implementing a lot of those specific policies that are in that protocol, and that includes things like a track and trace system. So they have good intelligence data on products that are coming in, good control over it and so on. And they have invested in their, you know, regulation and enforcement activities in the UK. So one of the things that in Australia, this illicit trade market has grown up through selling these products in sort of regular retail outlets. That's made it more accessible to people. And if we think about when this trade started really taking off in Australia, we didn't have even like licensing over the retailers in the three main states in Australia, Queensland, Victoria and New South Wales. So there was very little monitoring and enforcement activity going on within the retail sector. So that kind of let it, you know, take off a bit. And now we've got that licensing in place and that more regular monitoring of what's going on in retail environments. But it's still, you know, it takes a bit of time to get something under control that's already gotten out of control.
4: There are concerns that cutting tobacco taxes could make cigarettes more affordable and increase smoking. What would be the public health consequences of that tax cut?
5: Tobacco taxes, like increasing the price and so on, is a really important policy to particularly to discourage young people from taking up smoking. So people who are teenagers and so on, they have lower income, so they have less money to put towards things like smoking and so on. So it does have a really important impact on that population in particular. And so once you take away, it also has a very important impact on encouraging people who have been smoking for many years to quit smoking, okay? So once you take that away, people often will lose that motivation to quit smoking, and so they'll smoke for many more years than what they would if they had that motivation to stay in place. So we've seen that, you know, the high prices in Australia have actually been a very important motivator. Some research that we did a few years ago found it, you know, that as a motivation to try to quit smoking had overtaken the health concerns even in Australia. So it shows that the high prices have had that impact on people. So once you take that away, you tend to get more young people taking up smoking, you tend to get less quitting, but you also get people smoking more heavily, and that increases their addiction and also increases their risk of getting tobacco-related disease earlier.
4: What more can the government do to help reduce illegal tobacco consumption?
5: So another important thing that the government could look at doing, in addition to trying to stop these illegal products coming into the country and then also getting them out of the retail sector, is also to help people quit smoking, right? So if you reduce the number of people who smoke, that's reducing the customer base, the number of consumers who would even be buying these products. So I would really support and encourage the government to put a lot more funding into making smoking cessation medicines completely free for people who smoke, and increasing access access just a lot more support for people who are smoking. So most people who smoke don't really want to be smoking. They're smoking because they've become dependent on the cigarettes. And if they were given a lot more support to quit smoking, I think we'd find a lot more people taking that option rather than buying cheap cigarettes.
0: Professor Carol Gartner there, speaking with the wise Moamina Shakur. This year, the Multicultural Queensland Awards opened a new category to acknowledge businesses supporting communities. The inaugural award was given to Tahutawa Group, a social enterprise creating practical pathways into work for Queenslanders from multicultural backgrounds. They have opened a cafe and a barber shop and include NDIS participants in their business models to deliver community outcomes. The Wire's Eduardo Jordan started asking CEO and founder of Tahutawa Group, Eddie Lilamayava, his thoughts on winning the award.
6: I feel really grateful, humbled. There's a lot of work that has been put in. We stand on the shoulders of giants and people that have come before us. There's a lot of people that stand next to us, and we look forward to the future of moving this movement forward with the communities, the families, and in particular the work we're going to do around humanity.
7: Now, could you please tell us a little bit more about Tahutawa Group and the businesses you have set up?
6: Yeah, so Tahutawa, the word Tahutawa is a Samoan proverb, and it means Oleala ni pule le Tahutawa, which basically means, in a nutshell, in order to progress, you must serve each other. In order to lead, you must serve each other. Tahutawa Group is a collective bunch of businesses. We have hospitality, which we run a cafe where we break bread. We've got a performance centre. We work on strength and conditioning, and it's a gym. We also have a barbershop where we do a lot of work with the youth. And we unpack a lot of people that come through and just need a chat and a yarn. But as we unpack that, we realise that some of them need support, so we refer them on into allied health, be a psychologist or an OT. We have accommodation as well, that we house the elderly and the disabled. And then we have a big programming centre where we do a lot of programs, cultural activities. And then the last one is our labour hire company, where we provide jobs and employment here in Queensland and also in Victoria.
7: What's the point of difference between any other regular businesses and the businesses that Tahutawa Group sets?
6: The point of difference, I would say, would be people. There's a saying that we live by, and it says, a better you is a better us. A better you is a better us. And what does that mean? If we work on building better humans, better people, we know that in the home, they're going to be better families. And when we have better families, we know out in the community, we're going to have better communities. And we know when we have better communities, we're all going to contribute to a better world, a better society. So our point of difference would really be locking in on the one person, unlocking their potential, and seeing how best we can support them to fulfill their needs and desires.
7: What are some of the inclusion practices the group takes to include the community in all the activities you perform?
6: Yeah, so a big part of what we do is an NDIS registered provider. We have a large centre which is called the Oasis Lifestyle Centre. And the centre focuses on capacity building for a whole bunch of people that come through. It's open 7 days a week. We've leveraged the cafe as well. So we teach people how to cook, there's cooking skills. We've leveraged the barbershop as well, so people come do and they learn about hygiene, about grooming. Simple things are just washing your hands. What makes it different is you can't really take somebody with high level autism and high behaviours to a local cafe. A mother feels reserved, or sometimes she thinks twice about them, take them to a barbershop. But as they come, we're very transparent, we've got a see-through model. So when you come through, it's almost like the veil is being lifted. And people are like, wow, that is very different. We encourage that. It's got a very social enterprise feel about it. If you notice that somebody is walking through and has an intellectual impairment and they're carrying a coffee cup, we embrace that. If someone's in a wheelchair and they're trying to get through and they got it with their little bit of power that they have to hold a broom, we embrace that. It's all very big on social inclusion.
7: So why is community so critical to be included in your practices?
6: I think of it as a humble beginnings. I come from a very poor background. And so my poor materialistically, but we were very rich in spirit and nature. And so coming from nothing and just learning how to build something, and I've just seen the blessings over the last 6 years of everyone just plowing. And the incredible thing about this, Eduardo, we haven't actually advertised for builders and concreters and OTs and so on. They've all just come. if I could quote a famous movie by Kevin Costner, it's The Field of Dreams. You build it, they will come.
7: So, Eddie, what does the future look like now?
6: I think in order to have a look at the future, we're building an ecosystem. So a self-sustaining ecosystem that's going to be organic and we'll be able to move into a space where we can provide clean drinking water and foreign aid, uniforms, education.
0: Eddie Lilumayava from Tahutua Group there, speaking with The Wire's Eduardo Jordan. And unfortunately, that's the end of the show today. Thanks so much for listening wherever you are in Australia. The Wire is a co-production between community radio stations SYN in Melbourne, 2SER in Sydney, Radio Adelaide, 4ZZZ and Radio 4EB in Brisbane, with the great support of the Community Broadcasting Foundation and the Community Radio Network. 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We pay our respects to elders past, present and emerging. I'm Lucy Grant, coming to you from SYN in Melbourne, Victoria. Thanks so much for your company and we'll see you next time on The Wire.
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2: Our voices from the Kimberley wish to acknowledge the traditional owners of the land we sit on here in Derby. 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

0: Kiawaju. You're now listening to Our Voices with me, Jody Ryder. 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Today on the program, I've got a couple of interviews for you. I had a chat with Damien Perryman talking about the Diversionary Youth Camp, which is here in the Kimberleys, and also had a chat to Nick Espy about the open letter that was delivered to the Prime Minister. He explains what that is and what it means. But if you have anything you would like to add to the conversation, you can jump on the Facebook page. It's 6DBY Logarty Radio. But right now, jumping straight into the interview with Damien Perryman here on Our Voices. You're listening to Our Voices with me, Jody Ryder, and on the line right now I have Damien Perryman. How are you doing today?
1: I'm well. Thanks for having me. How are you?
0: I'm good, thanks. Now, it's been a while since we chatted, so I'll get you to remind everybody, you know, where you're from and who's your mob.
1: So originally from Broome, I have a connection to Yarru and Jabba Jabba communities, so pretty much, yeah, south and north of Broome area.
0: Now, we're going to have a yarn today because the last time we spoke, we were talking about the proposed diversionary camp. And there was a delay because of the flood that we had. And so just want to get an update on how things have been, because I know it's up and running. So, yeah, just let us know, how long has it been up now?
1: Okay, so I think maybe just first clarify. So the delay wasn't specifically in relation to the flood. We had a sort of redesign of the program model, and which meant – yeah, we were open to exploring different locations for it. So, we underwent a process in collaboration with the TOs there to identify that location. So with the redesign of the program, it just took a little bit longer, I guess, to get started. So fast forward a couple of years, we have completed practical, construction October last year. And we opened earlier this year for operations.
0: So currently, how many youth does the site take in?
1: Yeah, so the centre is has been sort of constructed to accommodate up to 20 young men with the staff. However, we're funded to have up to 16 at any one time. So we're working through, because it is a pilot program, we're working through, how that can all work in terms of scaling up to full capacity and whether or not, because it is a first time program, we want to make sure that our, costings and our predictions are all aligned and, we can deliver on what we're contracted to and beyond.
0: So currently, what kind of programs have you got the youth going through?
1: So at the moment, to kick things off with the program, it was really about focusing on engaging with those young people. So, getting an understanding of where they've come from and where they're at and, trying to provide that sort of circuit breaker between some of their behavior and not so positive activities prior to coming into the program, and then focus on engaging them and getting them involved in positive activities. So a lot of time was spent, just being with the young people on country, out at the center, just doing day-to-day sort of activities and getting to know them and getting them engaged in the program. So in terms of where we're at now, we're still working through with our sort of partner organizations that are offered to provide services to the young people at site, and you know, really formalizing that program of work for the young people. But yeah, there's a whole range of services and organizations that are have committed to providing some of that support. And yeah, we'll just be going through those when they are able to deliver on that.
0: Next question is, where do you actually get the youth from? Are they referred to you? Is what's the target group and how do you get them?
1: So yeah, so our funding contract's pretty specific in this space. We're 14 to 17-year-old Aboriginal males from the Kimberley. So that's our target cohort. Where they come from, where the referrals come from can differ. We were very cautious about sort of opening it up just to anyone in terms of the referral process. So we've had specific referrals come through different agencies or organisations, but we've also had a look at some, you know, referrals from community and family members as well.
0: And in the lead up to actually gaining the camp, what were some of the major hurdles that you had to go through to get to where you are now?
1: The construction process and the planning process and, you know, all the approvals that go with that has been a challenge. You know, it takes time. You know, we sort of want things to happen really, really quickly, but, you know, we have to understand that, you know, different agencies and bodies have their own processes and, you know, policies that they have to follow. So, you know, as much as it does get frustrating at times, we need to understand that they're, you know, those things are there for a reason. And yeah, we just have to work through that. So yeah, that has been part of the challenge because, you know, there was an expectation from the community and that they wanted this thing up and running as soon as possible. But obviously there, you know, we did what we could to run several processes alongside each other simultaneously. But obviously, you know, things had to be ticked off before the next thing could happen through that process. So yeah, yes, that was a big part of the challenge during the construction phase. But as we move into operations, you know, we've had a lot of referrals and, you know, we needed to be careful that we, you know, don't take on too much too quickly. So systematically and working through methodically, you know, the intakes and making sure that we have capacity to support the young people as they come in and the amount of young people when they do come in.
0: Now, you talked about, you know, constantly reviewing what you're doing and seeing what's working. What's, I guess, the main criteria and the markers that you're going by when you're talking about reviewing and seeing what's working?
1: It's basically the well-being of the young person and their progress. So that's our key marker. You know, what that entails is a whole range of things. But obviously, you know, young people, you know, it is a voluntary program. So, you know, in saying that, you know, we do whatever we can to test the, you know, the limitations of that voluntariness, you know, and trying to ensure that the young people want to keep participating in the program and reside on site. So, yeah, look, the, you know, making sure that, you know, or when we can see that that young person is thriving, enjoying their time, you know, acting positively towards one another and, you know, encouraging, you know, each other to continue to participate in a positive way, which is really reassuring. And, you know, that's, I guess, a bit of a benchmark for us.
0: Yeah. And now you said you currently have youth there at the moment. Are you seeing, you know, a change in them? You know, are you seeing those signs?
1: Yeah. Yes. Look, you know, I can't get into too much specifics because, you know, we are talking about young people.
0: Yeah.
1: Yeah. But
0: you're seeing the positives.
1: Yeah, absolutely. And, you know, it's not all smooth sailing. There is going to be some challenges, you know, as we work through with these young people, because they do come with a number of challenges. But I think what something that's important to note is we're not just seeing some positive changes in the young people, but we're also seeing it in their family and, you know, the family sort of getting involved and looking at, you know, what changes they can make to better support their child as well, which has been, you know, really, really positive.
0: Last question for you, Damien. What's the hope for the, you know, future, for, you know, the coming months, I suppose the coming year? So what do you hope to develop or see come out of this?
1: Yeah, look, so the program's all about the young person, the well-being of the young person and their family. And, you know, all we can hope for is that, you know, we make positive change in a way that these young people can lead a positive life on their own. So, you know, we want to be able to equip them with the tools to be able to do that and make sure they have the right support mechanisms around them to do that as well initially. So, you know, that's the ultimate goal. And, you know, making sure that, look, I know, you know, the community, you know, the impacts in community from some of this negative behavior, and people want to see the, you know, the reduction in that behavior naturally. But we want to look beyond that and, you know, make sure that that well-being and that positive behavior of that young person, you know, goes well into the future.
0: Yeah. And on that, Damien, I'm going to thank you very much.
1: Thanks, Jody. Thanks for having me.
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This is Our Voices with me, Jodie Ryder. And just recently you heard the interview with Damien Parryman talking about the diversionary camp that's, well, it's 120 k's southeast of Derby. The name of it, let me just make sure I probably get this wrong. It's Wallacurulbai Centre. Wallacurulbai Centre. Probably pronounced that incorrectly. But yeah, it's 120 k's southeast of Derby. It is managed by the Malamanu Proprietary Limited. And just hearing that, you know, already they're starting to see some positive things, which is fantastic, because, you know, there was a big push for the diversionary camp to be here in the Kimberley. So it is good to hear that it's making some good progress. So it would be interesting to hear more about what's, you know, how it's going and developing further down the track. So I will have to do a revisit with Damien at some point. But still to come on the show, I've got the interview with Nick Espy talking about the open letter that was delivered to the Prime Minister. He's going to explain more of that when it comes. But right now we're going to jump back to some music. But remember, if you have anything you want to add to the conversation, you can jump on the Facebook page. It's 6DBY Logarty Radio, and attention it to Our Voices. Happy to respond to anything that you might send through. But going to a song, and then we'll be jumping into the Nick Espy interview here on Our Voices.

0: pride and joy. Color of his skin is your pride and joy. Color of his skin is your pride and joy.
1: You're listening to Our Voices with me, Jodie Ryder, and on the line right now I have Nick Espy. How are you doing today?
2: I'm good, thanks, Jodie. Yourself?
1: I'm not too bad. Now, I'll get you to let everybody know who you are, where you're from, and who's your mob.
2: My name is Nick Espy. I'm an Iron Demand. So my family's from Alice Springs. I am the general manager of NATSLS, which is the National Aboriginal and Torres Strait Islander Legal Services. We're the peak organisation for all the Aboriginal legal services across the country, including ALS WA, which also has offices there in the Kimberleys.
1: Yeah. Now, today we're going to have a chat about the open letter to the PM. Can you give us a bit of a background on how this came about?
2: I guess the increasingly concerning and urgent situation around youth justice across a number of states and territories has sort of given rise to this letter. There's been a lot of work, you know, Royal Commissions and other inquiries over the years, probably over the last 10 years, that have set out. Yeah, there's been a lot of reports and inquiries over 10 years or more into the issues around youth justice and the detention of incarceration of young people across the country. And the situation's only gotten worse in recent years. A number of states and territories are creating increasingly punitive laws, particularly around bail and sentencing and the like, that are having a dramatic effect on young people, in particular Indigenous children and young people across the country. So this is what's given rise to this open letter to the Prime Minister, calling on Prime Minister to call for an emergency youth justice summit. The purpose of this summit, we say at NATSLS, is to set minimum standards in the area of youth justice. So there's been about 200 organisations and more than 1,700 individuals that have signed that letter. It also comes in light of special counsel legal advice that NATSLS received and, in fact, passed on to the Prime Minister and the Attorney General, that sets out his constitutional powers to create minimum standards of youth justice and, in fact, minimum standards of the rights of children across all states and territories in the country. What this really says is the Prime Minister and the Commonwealth Government should be ensuring that laws across the country are in line with our international rights, international conventions that Australia is a party to, and essentially our commitments to those standards. We say those standards aren't being met in a lot of jurisdictions and that the Prime Minister needs to take action. It is solely, we say, this responsibility does solely rest at the feet of the Prime Minister. He needs to take action. So we had sent this open letter. As I said, the idea of this Youth Justice Summit would be to set down what those minimum standards look like and then to ensure that states and territories meet those minimum standards in their legislation, in their policies, and in the services that they provide to young people that come into contact with the criminal justice system.
1: Yeah. Now, you mentioned that, you know, the standards that we should be upholding here aren't meeting what the international requirements are and you know, aren't meeting what the Australian requirements are, because we do have closing the gap and we are seeing that we're failing in those areas. And we are seeing that we do have, you know, still have very high incarceration rates amongst our youth and our adults for Indigenous people. And we also have a high rate, of Aboriginal deaths in custody. So there are a lot of factors that we are failing and that we need to be addressing. And it seems like the government hasn't fully stepped to the plate.
2: Yeah, that's definitely the case. They haven't stepped to the plate. And in fact, you mentioned closing the gap partnership agreement. It is a partnership agreement. All states and territories have signed on to that so-called partnership agreement, but they're not meeting their end of that partnership, or, you know, not meeting that end of their bargain, so to speak. We are seeing more and more Aboriginal people, including children, incarcerated at really alarming rates. Here in the Northern Territory where I live, on any given day, there is usually 100% of the children that are locked up in youth detention facilities here being Indigenous children. Occasionally that figure changes, which is usually when one or two non-Indigenous kids may get locked up. But overall, it's 100% of the kids. In jurisdictions like the Western Australia, it's also quite alarming. We're seeing children, particularly in regional areas such as the Kimberley, being transported long distances to youth justice facilities down in Perth. And as we've seen, that's resulted in children ending up in adult facilities. And sadly and tragically, it's resulted in young people taking their lives in whilst they are locked up. So it really is a situation that we say is out of control. There's a whole tough on crime approach that a lot of jurisdictions seem to take. It's really a situation where our young people are becoming the political football, you know, for point scoring. In fact, we're having a situation where, in relation to the extremely tough and punitive bail laws across a number of jurisdictions, where jurisdictions like Queensland and Northern Territory and Victoria are almost boasting about who has the toughest bail laws in the country. Meanwhile, our young people are being locked up at those alarming rates. The cost of locking up a young person, the average cost nationally is about $1.2 million a year. With the serious lack of investment in support programs and alternatives to custody and bail support accommodation, as a few examples, that money would be much better spent, you know, focusing on some of those things and focusing on, you know, grassroots and Indigenous-led solutions in this space. But that's not what we're...
1: Nick, are you... Oh, sorry,
2: particularly
1: I lost you.
2: Just, you know, sorry, reflecting on...
1: Sorry, Nick, I actually lost you for a second there. Can you repeat what you just said?
2: Where did we get up to?
1: You were talking about the bail and that we, you know, they're not, well, it was shortly after political, you know, using the kids as a political football.
2: Yeah. Look, bail laws across the country are becoming increasingly punitive, and we're seeing more and more young Aboriginal people locked up. And in fact, being locked up earlier and being locked up much younger. This is extremely concerning.
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0: And
1: Cassidy is sorry.
0: so I was just going to
1: Go ahead.
0: mention, Nick, you did mention earlier that we are failing to meet the international standards, and it just made me think of you know, the United Nations. I know they've come to Australia a couple of times to look at what's happening with what's, you know, going on here with our youth and other issues. But have they looked at, you know, look at our youth incarceration issues and seen that a lot of we still haven't risen the age to what the world standard is? Northern Territory recently lowered their age again. So, you know, those are the factors that the international world would be seeing. And how does that reflect upon us when, you know, we've got them coming here, seeing what we're doing to our youth, and then they're going back and saying, this is what's happening in Australia?
1: Yeah, look, it's an extremely poor reflection on our nation. It's shameful. Yes, there had been what we thought was some momentum in the sort of national campaign to raise the age of minimum criminal responsibility. The ideal age would be 14. Northern Territory, in fact, was the first jurisdiction to raise the age of criminal responsibility to 12, only to see that lowered again almost 2 years ago when our recent government came into power. Alongside that, as one of their election promises, one of the things they campaigned on, but they also campaigned on reintroducing spit hoods for children in youth detention facilities. These dangerous and potentially lethal devices were banned in the Northern Territory following recommendations of a Royal Commission 10 years ago that recommended banning the use of these things. As I said, they are potentially lethal. We've had people in this country die from having spit hoods on their head. So they are a torture device. But lowering the age of criminal responsibility and reintroducing torture devices was a political campaign promise by the CLP government here in the Northern Territory. But just thinking more broadly, the issue of children being locked up, it is this kind of farce that locking children up or locking anyone up is going to make the community safer. There's plenty of evidence that suggests the contrary. Locking up children won't make communities safer. It won't stop young people offending. It often ends up in worse outcomes where young people go into custody. Often we're talking about young people with a lot of vulnerabilities in their life, with issues around family breakdown and family support. Often we're talking about children with mental health or cognitive issues that are the type of children that end up disengaged, end up getting involved in criminal behaviour and then getting locked up. Also because they don't have the means of a solid bail plan. They don't have solid, steady accommodation. So we're really criminalising poverty and disadvantage. And I was a lawyer in the Kimberley for many years, and you know, I've seen young people as young as 10, being put on planes, on commercial airlines, and in handcuffs, turning up at an airport in a small town where they're quite likely to know a lot of people at that airport. So the stigma of that, they then get put on commercial airline and flown all the way down to the facilities in Perth. It's expensive. It's compounds the traumas that are likely already in that young person's life. And they don't come out for the better. They often are more likely to reoffend as a result of the traumatic experience of being in a youth justice facility. We say, you know, they should be provided the supports to help change their behaviour, to help support them and their family in the community, not being locked up.
0: Now, Nick, with this open letter to the PM, what are you, I guess, hoping and encouraging the Prime Minister to do?
1: We've provided the Prime Minister this open letter. Alongside that, we've also provided him legal advice that we received from a senior counsel that sets out how he can use his external affairs powers in the Australian Constitution to set minimum standards to ensure that states and territories meet standards around things like minimum age of criminal responsibility, like laws around bail and arrest and youth diversion, and ensuring arrest is a last resort, and that all options of young people being diverted away from the system and provided supports around their behaviour. We've provided him that advice. It is his responsibility. He has the power to do it. NATSLS has also been involved in providing written submissions along with all of our members to a Senate inquiry into youth incarceration. We also gave evidence at that inquiry. That inquiry's closed about 2 weeks ago. In fact, I was there in Canberra giving evidence on the final day of that sitting. They're due to deliver their findings on the 31st of August. So we are hopeful that they will make recommendations around minimum standards. We've made that clear that it is the Prime Minister's responsibility.

0: Well, in Western Australia, the Our Ways, sorry, the Old Ways, New Ways program, which is run in Perth by an Indigenous organisation, we had a young person as well as one of the coordinators of that program. So two employers giving evidence. Sorry, there were two people from that program that spoke at that breakfast and really explained what an Aboriginal community solution looks like in their part of the country, and talked about the successes of changing young people's lives and providing an alternative to what we see when young people end up disengaged and get locked up. So those were the sort of people speaking at that forum. As I said, we did invite the Prime Minister. Unfortunately, he didn't turn up. We also sought to meet with him, but again, he wasn't available to meet with us. But it is a concern that, and I think there's a sentiment that a lot of people in our community are feeling that following the failed voice referendum, it really is hard to see what more the Prime Minister has done for our mob, and what more will we get from this this term of government to support these serious concerns about our children and our families.
1: This is our Voices News and Current Affairs by our mob for our mob.

0: Yeah, it's almost as if he's abandoned the First Nations people.
1: Yeah, it certainly does feel like that. As I said, we were there to meet with him. We tried to meet with him. We invited him to a breakfast. So, you know, we've provided him with some free legal advice and also offered him a coffee and a feed and to listen to what, you know, some solutions look like and alternatives to the downward spiral that we're seeing in the youth justice space. But he wasn't found.
0: Yeah, and I was just thinking too, he didn't get to hear how these programs, diversionary programs that are helping the youth, are doing great things, and they're costing a fraction of the cost of what it would cost to actually put them in prisons. So he's
1: That's
0: missing out on this important information.
1: exactly right. And in our

0: submission to the youth incarceration Senate inquiry, we detailed many of those community solutions that are working across the country, that are providing solid alternatives to just locking kids up. And as you said, they're a hell of a lot cheaper than, you know, locking someone up at $1.2 million a year. That money could be much better spent in investing in employing Aboriginal people to work with our young people. The absence of funding programs or you know, a lot, what we see is a lot of programs never get beyond sort of pilot funding. And the result of that is that often, you know, you're just shifting the cost of not investing. You're shifting that cost onto the community. And it's often the successes we see are where, you know, extended family and community members give up their own time, provide a bed for a young person, provide, you know, opportunities, spending time keeping kids out of custody by, you know, providing the sort of solutions we're talking about. And often people are doing that without any funding. And we're not talking about people doing that because it's their parental responsibility. We're talking about leaders and elders in communities that often give up their time and money. And as I said, providing food, shelter, accommodation, or providing, you know, the fuel to get young people in a Toyota and out on country and away from getting into trouble. But that cost is being shifted onto our communities rather than spending the money on locking people up, locking young people up at over $1 million a year. We could be amplifying the successes that we're seeing from some of these small organisations and community groups.
1: Yeah, and that's only that we you know, I think we've been highlighting that a lot, and we're just still waiting for the you know, the powers that be to listen to the advice that we're giving and, you know, actually take steps and measures to help us provide that assistance. Because as we keep saying, you know, we know what's best for our mob.
0: Yeah, that's right. And the frustrating situation is that there is a lot of documented evidence on what best practice looks like in working with young people. We have that. We know what good laws look like for young people around bail and arrest and diversion and sentencing. We know what the best practice is across the country and internationally, and we know what good programs look like. Unfortunately, all the evidence means nothing when, you know, we get these negative news stories that are shown that, you know, create reaction and, you know, additional punitive bail laws are suddenly introduced at emergency measures. Or, you know, it was a few weeks ago where, you know, footage of young people in a, I believe it was a stolen car, driving around in circles in a baobab tree in Kununurra. Suddenly, you know, rather than seeing 100 youth support workers being funded, we're seeing 100 more police being flown up to Kununurra to deal with that, you know, so-called crisis. It's really the wrong approach. And unfortunately, you know, a negative story around Aboriginal kids seems to create more impact in decision makers and politicians than, you know, the wealth of evidence that we already have.
1: Yeah. Last the thing for you, Nick, is there something, you know, some advice or something you would like to, last word you'd like to have?
0: Look, I suppose what I would say is we have an open letter that's been sent to the Prime Minister. People can still sign that letter. We would urge people to get on our on the council's website, have a look at that letter, add your signature or that of your organisation, because we really want to show the Commonwealth Government that this is an issue that is important to people across the country, to our communities and our families. We're not going to see safer communities. We're not going to see children thriving if we continue down the approach that we're taking in the youth justice space. So, yeah, that would be my suggestion. Please have a look at the letter, sign on to that letter. Setting minimum standards of children's rights and safety is an important thing. It's not a difficult thing. The evidence is there. We know what it looks like. We just need to take action. And as I said, this is something that the Prime Minister needs to take action and show some leadership in this space.
1: Yeah. And on that, Nick, I'm going to thank you very much.
0: Thanks a lot.
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You're listening to Our Voices with me, JD Ryder. And that was the interview with Nick Espy from Nat Seals. I did break it up in three parts. Should have told you beforehand, but you know how I do it here. You should be prepared for that kind of thing. But just reminding everybody, he did talk about signing the open letter. You can go to their website, which is natsils.com. That's natsils.org.au, natsils.org.au, and jump on to go to that open letter and add your name to it. It's pretty simple. You just put your name, email address, and you're part of that open letter. Something that, is an important thing, to put your name to that and push for the Prime Minister to really look into what's going on and take some action. It's important. I've got to say my goodbyes now here on the program. I will catch everybody again next week. But remember, if you still want to, add to this conversation, you can jump on the Facebook page. It's 6DBY Logarty Radio. Happy to answer to anything that comes through. But I will catch everybody again next week. This is JD Ryder saying Budawong on Our Voices.

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2: Hi, my name is Carl. We're currently at John Moroney Correctional Centre. We're on Jailbreak Radio. And sitting with me is Brother Trent. I'm currently from Canamble, Wawan Tribe. We're sitting in a little room at the moment. There's three of us in here, me and Bubba Boy Trent. Yeah. And where are you from, my cousin? What's your name?
3: Yeah, I'm Trent. I'm from Redfern, Yorra and Gadigal, man. Yeah, but at the moment I'm here with John Moroney, with Bubba Boy here, and we're sitting here on Jailbreak Radio.
2: Yeah, about to tell you a little bit about us and that. I hope are listening in and all that, tune in, and hope you enjoy us. Like talking back and forth to each other, yeah. Something like that.
3: That's it. That's it.
2: Would you tell us a little bit more about yourself, my brother Trent, if you don't mind?
3: A bit more about myself, or
2: like where you're from and that, yeah. Like where you grew up.
3: I grew up around the city area.
2: Yep.
3: You know, moved down Wollongong when I was 10, 11, and I've been back and forth from Sydney to Wollongong, and I grew up in North, so in the boys' homes, so down Reeby, Cobham, Keelong. A Backstar, Carry On, from a young age. Yeah, then I hit the adult prisons when I was 18. And I'm here right now with Brother Boy here, and we're sitting out here at John Moroney at the moment. My mother passed away when I was 2.5 from a heroin overdose, which that hit me and my brother pretty hard because I was only young at the time. I was 2.5 and my baby brother was in a capsule. He was only a newborn baby. So basically my dad left us, my mum left us, and basically it was just me to defend for me and my brother. And I had my grandfather there, but then he was always on the alcohol all the time, drinking, around all the time. And because I was the oldest, I used to cop it all the time. It was hard, you know. And I used to hate it because I was the oldest and I used to cop it. Like physically, like, you know, bash laying to me. Yeah, it was pretty hard, and my brother didn't have to go through that bullshit, you know, I did. And, but I wear it, I cop it, you know, I'm a man, yep. So, yeah, you know what I mean? As an older brother, that's what you do, you know, look after your younger brother. And so, yeah, I was cop hiding all the time. Because Pop come home drunk and lost all the money on the pokies or whatever the case was, on the horses or whatever, and come out and take it out on me, you know? So I used to take off, and I took off at the age of 5, and I went to my step-auntie's house, which is in La Perouse. I took off there, and she basically looked after me ever since then. She passed away now. She's one of the aunties out at Lapa. She passed away now, and God bless her. Yeah, that's all I can say. Yeah, what about you, brother?
2: I'm from Canamble. All my family from Canamble, Wawan Tribe.
3: Yep.
2: Yeah, grew up with a single mother, and it was just like me and a couple other, like, she's really my auntie, but I call her mum.
3: Yep.
2: She's, yeah, yep. Grew up with her, moved around a lot, like lived everywhere.
3: Mm-hmm.
2: Yeah. Then finally got a house in Mount Druitt.
3: Yeah, mad.
2: Lived there, it was all right, went to school and that there.
3: Mm-hmm.
2: Started getting in trouble with the law and that. Then, went to Joby and that a couple times.
3: Mm-hmm.
2: And then, yeah, I'm straight from juvie to jail, and then
3: I know that feeling.
2: Yeah, try to settle down and be good, but yeah.
3: Yeah, of course, it's hard, isn't it? Hey,
2: it is hard. Yeah, I lost my dad I think over 10 years now.
3: He's been gone. Here,
2: I recently just lost my mother and my brother. My brother died with an overdose. My mum died with lung cancer.
3: Sorry to hear that.
2: Cancer and that, and I was locked up at the time, and.
3: Yeah, that would have been hard, eh?
2: Yeah, I was going through a situation and that, like, down and up.
3: Yeah.
2: Like, it wasn't for the brothers in Wella and all that. That's like.
3: Got you through
2: it. Made my head strong and had gone through that hard time.
3: Yep.
2: Yeah, I just didn't want to be here no more. Like, of after course. My mum and dad left and that.
3: Yeah. And then. It's a hard thing to take on, bro.
2: Didn't know what to do. Like,
3: yeah.
2: World just come crashing down.
3: Yep.
2: And I'm only 28 years old. And, yeah, like, but, yeah, I was just trying to get through the days and that.
3: Yeah,
2: and
3: I'm like,
2: I just wanted to try and do good now. I get out in this, like, soon, 5-6 months away. Yep. I'm looking forward to it. Going to my kids and that.
3: Yeah,
2: and
3: good.
2: Moved around a lot. And, yeah, I'm just hoping when I get out, I get stable accommodation and that this time, so I don't come back.
3: Yeah, hopefully.
2: I'm not saying I'm gone, but, yeah, so I'm open.
3: Yeah, that's it,
2: hope. Yeah, like we all can just do hope.
3: Yeah, that's what
2: yeah,
3: you
2: Yeah, like, look forward, mm-hmm. and, like, yeah, I'm looking forward this time to get out, see what happens.
3: Sure,
2: and
3: for
2: that.
3: Sure, yeah.
2: Yeah.
3: Good to see your kids again. Yeah, free again.
2: Play footy and all that. Yeah, sure. Get back in and all that little lifestyle, trying to do the best.
3: 100%.
2: And, yeah. Hi everyone listening, tuning in. My name's CJ. I'm here with brother boy Trent. And hope you like the music we got upcoming for you. I've got some Archie Roach, open some Alan Jackson, Dolly Parton. Yeah. Hope you're all just listening in the cells or wherever you're out in the world, tuning in. Hope you all enjoy yourself. Have a good day and stay deadly.

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1: Yeah, Tremble. But what got you through the hard times and up and down in jail when you're coming in and out since you've been in and like past times?
2: So the uncles, you know, the brothers get us through, you know. Keep your head down, train, work, keep busy. You got to keep busy inside, you know. If you don't keep busy, then it's going to hit you, you know what I mean? Basically, that's what you do in jail. Just keep every day as it comes, take every day as it comes, and keep yourself busy. Keep strong-minded, you know.
1: Yeah, that's the one thing I realised being in here. You got to stay active, keep your mind on stuff and that. Like, stay strong-headed. If you don't have a strong 100%. Mind, like, some rough days are coming for you, Ed.
2: Yes.
1: That's like, I believe 100%. That. Same. If you don't stay mentally strong, do you train in that, my bond?
2: That's right. Do what we do,
1: Keep staying physical, active, my bond.
2: That's all you can do,
1: Like seeing the brothers do that.
2: 100%, same.
1: Like when we're all on a good page, like I don't like seeing none of the brothers depressed. When you're outside, what's this time around going to bring for you?
2: Hopefully, I'll see my youngest turns 3 next month when I go to court. So hopefully I'll get out. I've got that. Still got that bond with her, you know?
1: That's
2: good. My older kids are getting on now. The one's 18. I've got all girls too, so it's even harder, you know? I haven't got a boy.
1: Yeah.
2: But my oldest is 18. I've got a 12, 11, and a 3-year-old. So, but they're in my life, so that's a blessing, you know? That's a blessing for me. I've got my kids in my life, and that's what I look forward to. Every time I get out, my babies, they're my babies, you know? That's what keeps me going. Keeps me strong and gets me through everything.
1: 100%. Yeah, that's good, Dean.
2: What about yourself?
1: Going back to Newcastle, I got my partner out there waiting, my stepson.
2: Yeah, that's good.
1: Hoping to get out to him and live a better life. That
2: you said you want to get out and get your own house too, don't you?
1: Get out and get a place and that. Yeah, because I don't like living with people.
2: Nah, it's hard at times, isn't it? Yeah, just need your own space, your own place. Do your thing then.
1: Yeah,
2: 100%.
1: Yeah, but this time around, I'm hoping to get out, play football and that. Do different than last time. I stayed out for nearly 3 years. I done a good run, you know.
2: That's good.
1: Everything was going good. Then, stuff happens. You go from good to worse sometimes, I guess, life.
2: Yep.
1: Everyone get knocked down. You got to get back up.
2: That's it, eh?
1: But I think I need this little time away. Mm-hmm. And, this time, just to reflect on myself and that. Just realise the stuff I've done over the years.
2: Yeah.
1: Like, not just over the years, months and a couple of weeks. So this time, I just hope I get out to a positive person this time, situation.
2: Yeah,
1: like last situation, it was sort of up and down,
2: Hopefully it goes good for you this time, but hopefully, fingers crossed.
1: Same
2: yep.
1: thing. So, what is it that gets you through the days in there, Trent, my brother? Otherwise saying, how do you stay, physical, mentally, and all headstrong.
2: Yeah. Well, the way I keep headstrong in jail, my brother, is train.
1: Yep, yep.
2: And be around good boys. Good boys, and that's what gets me through, you know. You're around good lads that have your back and that.
1: Yeah.
2: And they're for you. That's what gets you through. Training keeps your head strong as well. It takes you out of jail. Like most boys have done time, they know what I'm talking about. Yeah, while you're in here, you got to keep yourself and your mind in these four walls. It's hard at times because you're worrying about what's going on the outside, but that's how I get through. I keep my head in jail, in these four walls. That's what I worry about, you know? And just hope my babies are out there doing well and they're right, they're safe, which I know they are. And that's what gets me, boy. Gets me through and hope and stronger. And when I get out, I'll just be there for them, you know? That's what I think.
1: Man, my boy.
2: Yeah.
1: Then the aim.
2: 100%. What about yourself? What keeps you strong?
1: Just staying active, I guess. Yeah, there's training and that, training, playing cards here and there, just the everyday things that you should do on the outside, I guess.
2: True.
1: But I try and stay out of my head a lot because that does get to people in here.
2: Mm-hmm.
1: Just always overthinking all the time, thinking of the worst stuff could happen and that. But that's why I always train, I guess. Yeah, just try and jump on that phone when I can get the chance, jump on that phone, ring up the family on the outside and that, the partner and
2: 100%.
1: The kids and that, see how they're going.
2: Yeah.
1: Yeah, just little basic stuff, I guess.
2: Yeah.
1: Hi, everyone. I'm welcome to Jailbreak. I'm known as CJ. We're here at Sydney and listening to Jailbreak. I'm here with Brother Boy.
2: Trent.
1: We're sitting here and we're just going to tell you a little bit about us and not just mucking around, have a laugh. Long story short.
2: Yeah, yeah. For sure, brother, for sure. Yeah, that's it.
1: Enjoy the show, eh? Enjoy the show. Oh, yeah, the most important thing.
2: That's right.
1: In the cobwebs out there shaking off, first time doing this stuff.
2: Yeah. No, we're doing all right, brother. We're doing

0: Across the country, Jailbreak's coming right to your cell, wherever you are in the system.
1: Yeah, I'm not in trouble, but I'm addiction wise, mm-hmm. like when you're in, like not just say in it, like in the community and out, like
2: yep.
1: Like how's your addiction going in here, like at the moment?
2: Well, at the moment, I'm on the bup injection, which is called Bivital injection. Yep. I'm on 128 milligrams. That keeps me going. It stops me from using it and holds me. If anyone doesn't know what that is, it's a synthetic heroin. Like you got methadone and you got the bup. Because we can't have strips in jail, we get the injection once a month and it holds you, and I reckon it does. Since I've been on it now for about 4.5 years, and that's the best thing that's ever happened to me, you know. It does work. So anyone out there that's looking for help and want to stop using inside and out, I recommend getting on a bupivacaine injection. That's the best thing. It's the best thing that's happened to me.
1: How has it been since you've been living up to now?
2: Yep.
1: How was your drug use and all that back in the days? How was your daily life routine on the outside?
2: My daily life was wake up, go commit crime to go support my drug habit. At the time I was on heroin, marijuana, a little bit of ice, but yeah, my main one was heroin. Been on that from a young age. It's hard, you know, it's hard. Everyone out there that's had a heroin addiction, it's very hard. It's very, very hard.
1: Sure is, yeah.
2: You wake up, you're crook, you need to go and get that fixed to fix yourself up, and then you're right, and you can start your day. That's why I'm on the bup injection at the moment. It helps me, it holds me, it stops me from using. It stops me from chasing in here and chasing out there. It helps, eh? Yeah. What about you, my brother?
1: Yeah, I've been, I'm on the program at the moment, but on the outside it wasn't that good. I was using on the outside.
2: Mm-hmm.
1: Yeah, since a young age I started drinking and that like a usual person do.
2: Yes.
1: And like growing up in a small community place like Canamble and that and Mount Druitt, it's hard
2: because everyone's on it, eh?
1: Yeah, it's not the best.
2: Yes.
1: You just follow suit, I guess.
2: Yeah, my brother.
1: You see people doing it, and you're like, you just mm-hmm. want to try it and all that. I tried it all.
2: Yeah.
1: And then, but I'm on the program at the moment. I'm hoping this time I get out, I'm just going to stay clean. Because
2: mm-hmm.
1: I've been offered for a bit.
2: Yeah, good, my brother, man.
1: I'm trying to stay away from it and that.
2: 100%.
1: But it is hard. It is a mental thing, I guess.
2: Yep.
1: But yeah, I'm trying to stay away from it and that, I guess.
2: But you're doing good, my brother. You're doing good, eh? You should be proud of yourself.
1: 100%. Yeah, like you said, I recommend the brothers and all that, even the sisters, all the brothers and get on the Bupadol program.
2: For sure.
1: I recommend that there for people. That helps a lot. But it's easier said than done because we're sitting in here at the moment, not out there.
2: Mm-hmm.
1: But when I get out there in the community, I'm hoping to stay away from it.
2: Yep.
1: I'm hoping to just stay clean for my family, my kids, because I lost too many people to the drugs wise anyway.
2: God bless you.
1: Yeah, I lost too many people, and I just want to get out to a stable and fit me and that, so I don't bring me back into this here place no more.
2: Yeah, nothing to do. That's all we want, you know. 100%. You want that, I want that.
1: Yeah.
2: Most guys.
1: Yes, we all want
2: and
1: it.
2: And the girls want that, you know?
1: Yeah,
2: 100%.
1: We all want the same thing. It's just easier said than done.
2: Yeah, that's the one.
1: It's easier to say it than do it.
2: Yeah, for sure.
1: We all bump into things that obstacles going to bring us back down.
2: Sure.
1: And say from us, come from record, people that would record like us in a place being locked up, going into the community is sort of hard.
2: Yeah, it is.
1: Because you get targeted, especially when you go back to a small community place.
2: For sure.
1: It's
2: easy to fall back into that trap again. It's that cycle again.
1: Especially for us,
2: when we're only saying we've got criminal records. It's a lot easier for us to fall back in that cycle where it is for a person who had a criminal record, drug habit or alcoholic or whatever it is, you know, And for us, in our communities, we see our people all the time on the drugs, on the grog. To us, that's normal. It's a normal, everyday thing.
1: Yeah.
2: You know, we're trying to break that cycle, and it's hard. But we take every day as it comes, and hopefully, How you going out there, everybody? This is Jailbreak. You're here with Trent and CJ. We're at John Moroney Correctional Centre. Stay tuned, and I hope you listening to Jailbreak.
1: Tramadol. Did you know about the Bupe program when you was out of the out of the system and that, like before you come into the systems and that? Did you know about it in the community and all that before you come in here?
2: Yeah, I did, my brother. I did. I got on it while I was in jail. Yep. I've been on it for 4 years now, and I've been on it in jail and outside. And I tell you now, the best thing that's happened to me. My brother, it's the best. It stops me from using. It holds me. It's good. I recommend it. If anyone wants to get off the shit and better their lives, I reckon it does help. Eh? It does help.
1: I believe that. Yeah.
2: Well, you're on the same, aren't you, my brother? That's right.
1: Same thing, my brother. Yep. Yeah, it does help a lot.
2: It does.
1: Yes, mm-hmm. It's like you said, people need to get on it so to stop using and that, spreading Hep C and all that,
2: true.
1: Spreading Hep C and just catching and taking it home to your kids. You don't want that, my brother.
2: No one wants that, my brother. No way. No way.
1: Yeah. Have you caught the Hep C before and all that?
2: Yes, I have had Hep C. I've had it 3 times and I've cleared it whilst being in jail and once on the outside. Now, if anyone doesn't know how to clear it, go to the doctors and ask them to get on the Hep C treatment. It's a pill, and it takes a couple of weeks now, and then you clear it. So,
1: yeah.
2: What about you, my brother?
1: Yeah, I'm going to say this. I never caught it before. Yep. I had Hep C. I had it twice. First time I caught it was in South Coast.
2: Mm-hmm.
1: Yeah. And, like you said, just take the tablets, and that do go away, but portion of... some of it is still active, not active, but still in your system.
2: Yeah, it hides.
1: Still stays in your system.
2: Mm-hmm.
1: But like I said, get the tablets and that, and spread it, getting rid of it and all that, instead of taking it home to your family, spreading it and all that. When you're sharing and all that,
2: mm-hmm.
1: Just make sure you do a clean way, think all and all that. Flush it all the time, use think all.
2: Yep.
1: I recommend that there all the
2: That's
1: time.
2: That's it, eh?
1: Yeah.
2: If you can't get think all, always use water, cold water, 3 times.
1: Yeah,
2: gets rid of it too.
1: When you was out, I'm talking about the Bupe, now when you was out in the community,
2: mm-hmm.
1: was you using it on the outside, the Bupe?
2: No, I wasn't using the Bupe on the outside. Don't get me wrong, I've had my ups and downs out there, like we all do. I went off the rails a bit there before I come in this time, and I was chopping into the gear again. I shouldn't have, but I did. Thank God I come back in this time and at the end of the blah, and I told the nurse what was going on, and she reckoned me, put me back on the Vivitrol injection. And that weekend I got it straight away, so that helped me, I was stressed and I didn't think I was going to get back on it.
1: We've all been there and done it.
2: That's right.
1: We all go through the same similar struggles all the time.
2: For sure.
1: Yeah. Thanks for listening, everybody. It's coming to an end now. Thanks for listening. 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It's good to host this for the first time. Sorry if I'm a little bit nervous. But, wherever you are in the system or out in the community listening in, hope you enjoy your day, rest of the day and that, and stay deadly.
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6: 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We're produced on the stolen lands of the Kulin Nation and we pay our respects to their elders past, present and emerging. You may be aware of the AWU-AMWU-ETU dispute against BHP at Port Hedland in Western Australia, which led to a stop work on the 16th of July from 2 p.m. to 10 p.m. It is about wages and conditions, which the unions maintain represents a mere 10 cents per tonne of iron ore from the mining giant's profits. When the day arrived, it was estimated that 100 of the 200 workers walked out, with ABC Business reporting the mining lobby, as represented by Chamber of Minerals and Energy of Western Australia, CMEWA Chief Executive Aaron Moray, saying, "It's clear and apparent that unions are out of step with workers. BHP has played down the impact of the strike and pointed to the 7 ships being loaded on Thursday, including during the 8-hour work stoppage from 2 p.m. to 10 p.m. BHP is also disputing union claims to delays at one of its huge iron ore rail car dumpers at the port. Unions estimated the strike could cost BHP $50 million or more in lost revenue, and the CMEWA was warning of an economic hit in the tens of millions of dollars. After months of failed negotiations, it's back to the Fair Work Commission this week to discuss the union's claims for equal pay and transparent progression as part of a union negotiated enterprise agreement. That is a direct challenge to the individual contracts and non-union agreements favoured by industry and that have been dominant in the Pilbara for decades. Now, the point of this discussion at the beginning of Stick Together is the inflated position given to foreign corporations in the resources sector in terms of their role in the prosperity of the Australian economy as it affects workers and other members of the non-privileged sectors of Australian society. If we move our sights from Port Hedland to further up the coast of Western Australia to the Burrup Hub, where the Murujuga rock art is being desecrated by industry, supported by state and federal Labor government protection. Rock art, which is the largest and longest human gallery of its type in the world, giving insights to human life going back at least 40,000 years. The economic imperative is considered in the recent talk given by researcher Piers Vestergen at a talk entitled "The Endangered Rock Art of Murujuga, Can It Survive?" held at the Victorian State Library days before the start of a federal court case brought by the Friends of Australian Rock Art, FARA, against the federal Labor decision to preference Woodside's gas emissions to 2070 in the Northwest Shelf over all other interests.
7: Aside from the impact on the national heritage values, and we regard that assessment as quite considerably flawed for reasons that I'll talk a little bit more about, the minister also considered the economic benefits of the project and essentially arrived at the conclusion that even though there was going to be ongoing impact on the national heritage values and that incredible rock art that we've just heard about, that the economic benefits of that project outweighed that. He also considered, as part of those economic benefits, the economic benefits of the gas fields developments which would feed the Northwest Shelf facility, even though they hadn't been approved at that time and are still not approved today. But he didn't consider the environmental or climate impacts, particularly insofar as they also produce economic harms. So one of the things that we try and do, obviously, through the Australia Institute and other organisations is point to the fact that these industries aren't just producing GDP, which is a pretty poor indicator of benefit, but actually cause serious and ongoing economic harms. And so none of that was considered by the minister, even though information was before him on those matters. Now, a carbon bomb is not a sort of emotive term. It's a term that's quantified in the literature. And it's any new fossil fuel project which would produce over 1 billion tonnes of carbon emissions, so 1 gigaton of carbon emissions. Over its lifetime going forward, the Burrup Hub is estimated to produce about 6 billion tonnes of carbon emissions. And it's the largest example of that in the Southern Hemisphere. And the fifth largest gas project globally, if we take the Burrup Hub together. Despite that, we know that Australian legislation does not consider those impacts. And so because the Labor government doesn't want to have a climate trigger in the EPBC Act, that was confirmed around the time that the Northwest Shelf Extension Project was approved, we didn't have any assessment of that at the Commonwealth level. What there was assessment of, though, was the impact on the national heritage values. Friends of Australian Rock Art was the key organisation that campaigned for national heritage listing for the Burrup over 10 years ago. And Friends of Australian Rock Art was acknowledged at the time by Minister Turnbull when he inscribed the Burrup on the national heritage list as playing an absolutely key role in advocating for that. And if it was not for Farah's advocacy at that time, there would be no federal assessment at all of the North West Shelf Extension. That the whole of the specified area, and that is the Burrup, is under threat on the basis of industrial emissions from all ongoing and proposed industrial facilities. So this is our federal environment minister, a little bit two-faced. Now, the main cause of acid gas and carbon emissions on the Burrup, but also in any LNG facility, is burning gas. And so a huge amount of gas feeds these facilities, and most of that ends up exported in a liquefied form. But around 8% of it is burned on site as an energy source. And that makes the LNG facilities the largest carbon polluters in Australia under the safeguard mechanism. But one of the interesting things is that measures that would reduce acid gas emissions that are impacting the rock art can also reduce carbon pollution. And but the problem is that LNG facilities pay nothing for the gas that they use as an energy source or the gas they use to export. So you've heard about the diesel fuel rebate, which creates an incentive for mining industry to use more diesel, but at least they pay for it in the first place and they get some of that tax that they pay back as a rebate. In the form of the LNG facilities, they don't pay anything for most of the gas that they use, and that's because it's extracted from offshore fields in Commonwealth waters where no royalty is levied. So you can see now that there's an economic incentive for these industries not to decarbonise, not to develop better technology, which is available and globally is being utilised, because they're getting their energy source for free. Now, I don't know any other industry in Australia that gets the gas or any other energy that it uses for free other than the LNG industry, and this creates an economic driver and incentive for them to keep doing what they're doing. Now, the minister said, it's okay because I put these strict new conditions on the North West Shelf facility. Well, there's a few problems with them. Just quickly, they don't take effect until 2030. So the initial part of this graph you can see is continued very high acid gas emissions. Once they do take effect, they're going to still allow about 15 times more of the acid gases than international best practice. And that line at the bottom, that green, is if they introduce scrubber technology, which has been applied in a whole lot of other industries, which can get emissions down to a very low level. But they can get down even further than that, and I'll speak to you in a minute about that. But the problem with this was that Minister Watt accepted Woodside's argument that it wasn't commercially viable for them to put this technology in place. Now, why isn't it commercially viable? Because they're getting their gas for free. So now, you've heard about scrubber technology. That's been in place for many, many years in Europe and other places where acid rain has been a problem. It's not a new issue. I learnt about this in high school and in my studies at university. Acid rain has been a very well-studied issue globally. But now we have electrification solutions. And the new LNG facilities that are being built in America and other places are required to use electric drive technology. What that means is they can completely eliminate any gas burning on the site because they can use the electric drive systems. Now, if they produce that electricity off-site using renewable energy, that would reduce these emissions down to almost zero. Now, this is possible to do on the Burrup, but again, Woodside said to Minister Watt in this negotiation process, no, it's going to be too expensive for us to do that, it's not viable. But again, the reason is because they're not paying for their gas. If they're paying for their gas, it'd probably be cheaper to electrify. So we've got this inbuilt problem that's affecting the Burrup and affecting us all in terms of carbon pollution. Now, what that means is that the LNG industry is going after some of the biggest new fossil fuel resources anywhere in the world. And the two that they're going after in Western Australia at the moment that you would have heard about is the Browse Basin that would feed into the North West Shelf facility. But also there's proposals for fracking in the Canning Basin. And you can see on the map there, the Canning Basin, it's called an unconventional resource. It requires gas fracking, so drilling thousands of wells to get that gas. Both of those resources are a long way away from the Burrup. It doesn't look too far on the map, but actually the Browse Basin's nearly 1,000 kilometres away. And a lot of the Canning Basin gas is also many, many hundreds of kilometres away. So they need to build huge new pipelines and infrastructure to get this gas to market to these processing facilities. That opens up massive new environmental impacts for the Browse Basin. Of course, it's underneath Scott Reef. That's where the majority of that gas is. So there's a big campaign by environment groups that I encourage you to get involved with to prevent that development from going ahead. But Woodside knows that if it can't get the gas from offshore, it's going to look for it onshore. And there's already developments in the Perth Basin, close to Perth, that are being brought

0: 1,000 fracking wells across the Kimberley, and that could take an area of over 1,800 square kilometres. So you're talking about vast impacts comparable to what you've seen in parts of the United States to produce the amount of gas that is required for the North West Shelf extension, which is being challenged. And this is why the Premier says that we could be forced to frack in the Kimberley if the federal government doesn't hurry up and give approvals for the Browse Basin. And he's caught in this idea that the state is going to run out of gas, even though we are the world's largest gas exporting province. It's a pretty weird kind of situation. That's what's given rise to these, and again, the research behind this shows that the Western Australian gas export industry is not providing anywhere near the amount of gas that it's required to under its domestic gas reservation. It's deliberately withholding gas from the domestic market. And of course, this creates this fake gas shortage problem that the minister says, the premier says, we need to frack the Kimberley or, you know, develop Browse Basin to keep supplying gas to the West Australian economy. Actually, there's a lot of reasons why we can dramatically reduce the amount of gas that is demanded in the West Australian economy. But just on the face of it, the fact that we're exporting way larger volumes of gas than we're using domestically doesn't make sense. We don't have a gas shortage. We don't need to frack the Kimberley or destroy places like Scott Reef in order to get gas. But that's given rise to this big campaign now. Do we need a gas tax? And part of that is just to show that actually we are the owners of this resource in Australia, and we should be, if we're going to export it, we should be getting some benefit out of it. And part of that economic kind of analysis also is showing that the oil and gas industry in Western Australia, at least, is the smallest employer by sector, far smaller than any other of those industries. So this kind of economic halo that the gas industry has, that it claims, you know, it's necessary for the economy and it's necessary for our GDP, well, actually, they're getting all the gas that they export for free. They're hardly producing any jobs. And yet they're destroying the climate and the Murujuga Rockart. So why are we letting them get away with it?
1: You're on Stick Together, workers' stories, union news and social justice issues. Now we go to part of a conversation we had with Brenna Dempsey, a NTU National Tertiary Education Union delegate from Monash University, and David Gonzalez, president of the Melbourne University branch of NTU, as they embark on a campaign to be elected to the Victorian Executive of their union.
2: Someone put a comment on social media that our union for the first time has the beautiful problem of two left candidates. And we all come from the same sort of fight. I was recruited by a woman who was a leader of the Casuals campaign at Melbourne Uni. That's how I got first involved. So all of this excitement and change across the Victorian division really comes from that spark that happened at that Casuals campaign in Melbourne, and what we were able to build in terms of bargaining in the last round of bargaining to really bring thousands of people into secure work could not have happened if that campaign hadn't started. And now we're seeing the dividends of it, and hopefully it changes our union nationally as well.
1: Yeah, and so Brenna, what comparisons can you make with what's happened at Monash and what happened at Melbourne?
3: I think one of the things that happened at Monash that's really big that you and I have spoken about before, Annie, is our wage theft court case win that we had. That wage theft was discovered by rank and file members, by members of our union, and they brought it together collectively and they brought it to senior leadership, and we did something about it. And we are now fighting again around that. It's 12 months since that determination was made and we still haven't seen payments come through to those affected. That's a whole nother kettle of fish that I can get into. But I think that one of the things that that shows is that that was something that our members discovered, and our members are our union. And it's the same with the stories that David is telling. These are not things that have happened because paid members of staff or senior leadership have discovered them and magically fixed them. That's not how it works. It works because the members see an issue, they raise an issue, they come together, they work together, and they solve it collectively. And that's the sort of leadership that David and I want to inspire, and we want to do more of that. And we want to make sure that those members who see those issues and who want to do something feel that they have the voice to do that, and that they're not shut down in any way, and that they have people behind them who will make that happen.
1: The universities, which are public spaces, have been overtaken by a neoliberal assault from, I'd say, the 1980s. It's been a considerable attack on what was a public space for excellence in

0: intellectual pursuit, but it's become muddied. And part of that is that it's top heavy now, isn't it?
1: Yes, I think so. It's top heavy. The people at the top are paid significantly more than the people at the bottom, which is something that we see in, you know, corporate America, but is happening here in our own universities as well. And I think that there's a real disconnect between the vice chancellors and chancellors and people at those executive levels and the everyday workers in the university. And I think we are also starting to see that shift coming about in our union as well. And that's really scary to me. I don't want us to feel like our rank and file members are separate or disconnected in any way from the leaders that are supposedly there to support them and to encourage them and to foster their own leadership and growth within that group.
2: Power is completely in management's court at this point. One of the things I just want to point out is that, you know, our union is made up of professional staff, the people who support the university and academic staff. So it's not just academic staff that we represent. That's what I love about the NTEU, is that in a university space, we are often, as professional staff, which is what I am at the Faculty of Fine Arts and Music at the University of Melbourne, the old VCA, you know, we are subservient in a lot of people's minds to academics. And within our union, we have an equal voice. And I think a lot of those ideas about how we recenter that gravity back towards workers in our universities, a lot of those ideas are coming from professional staff as well.
0: Actually, it's one of the things that I found really shocking was to find out that the library people lost their tea room because it was decided that they didn't need a tea room at the library. And I thought, wow, this university is really sinking to the bottom of the heap. Which, I mean, they're professional staff, effectively, aren't they?
2: They are.
1: They are.
2: Yeah, one of our most active parts of our membership at Melbourne. And in fact, I think across all of our union.
1: Yeah, definitely at Monash too. Yeah. I think that the other thing that's important to add is that we don't just cover universities in our union. We cover TAFE and we cover research institutes and other smaller bodies as well. And I think that one of the things that we notice within our union is not only do we speak about academics and we speak about professional staff, but we also then sort of forget that there are other members that we support as well. There's also
2: potential members
1: as well. Correct.
2: We want a growing union that represents the entire higher education sector, not just Melbourne and Monash, right? For too long, that's been the focus of...
0: Like the TAFEs down in, you know, country areas and all those kind of things. You're talking about everybody, aren't you?
2: And also in that we actually represent private providers as well. A lot of, you know, people, you know, Call Arts is a private provider and they're covered by the NTEU. So people are being educated in different ways, and we want a union that integrates all of those voices into one place.
0: How do you go about doing that, though? How do you make sure that your members are being heard? You know, tell your members how you think that could happen.
1: I mean, I think for me, I have a particular focus on TAFE because that's where I started when I got into education. I worked at Melbourne Polytechnic and I understand how challenging it is being in a TAFE and also to feel in some ways forgotten and slightly unloved by your own union is difficult. That was my personal experience when I was at Melbourne Polytechnic. I've been speaking to TAFE members across Victoria about the issues that they're facing. I actually was speaking to some members from Go TAFE, and there's a merger happening at the moment between two TAFEs in northern Victoria that I don't believe anyone knows is actually happening, and the merger has gone through and those members have dealt with that on their own. These are rank and file elected members up there. So that was shocking to me to hear that. So I think that the widespread membership that we have shouldn't be a barrier to supporting them. We've all learned through COVID that we can interact on Zoom, and I think that that's one of the ways that we need to be engaging with these members better. I think there are also inherent structures in our elected leadership that means that those people don't have a voice. I understand the democratic nature of that, that the number of members you have in an area warrants more elected representatives. But also, if we don't have the members to begin with, how do we get an elected rep to then ensure those voices are heard?
2: Part of this starts with just having leadership that reflects the membership, right? Like, we're never going to just one day magically have all of those people at the table. It's a vast sector, but we have to start somewhere, right? Having two professional staff people, an incredibly underrepresented cohort within our union running for the top positions in our state, our issues are going to be heard at that table. And the work that we've done, you know, at Melbourne, the professional staff for this round of bargaining put 4-day work week for professional staff on the table, right? That's not something that academics would have put on the table if we didn't have that voice. And I think the same thing goes with TAFE and private providers. And we just, you know, the simple answer is organizing. And we just need to get out there and be having those conversations and recruiting those members and making sure that they know they have a place at the table that is the NTU.
1: I think also, in addition to that, as a woman standing, it's really important to me that we hear women's voices. The average union member in Australia is a 45-year-old woman, probably in a caring industry. And I think that, you know, I was at the women's conference for the NTU on Friday, and we were talking about how nationally our membership is 60% women and 40% men, but we don't see that reflected in our leadership position.
0: I always think that's really weird. Yeah. I think that's terribly weird.
2: And to extend that, I'm a queer person of color and first person with those identities at president of Melbourne. And, you know, I think you just see when someone sees themselves reflected in the leadership that, you know, the comfort in calling you when there's a problem or the comfort in calling you when there's a celebration. You know, that's also the we always forget about the fun part of unionism, right? Like, you know, the togetherness and the excitement for our wins. So, yeah, I think, again, that sort of hearing those different voices is so important.
0: What are your views on the biggest challenges?
1: Yeah, I think one of the things that comes to mind when you speak about that is our recent report on class sizes. So we are in the business of educating students, and I use that word business, which is ironic because I don't think we should be a business, but that's the language that we use. You know, we're seeing detrimental class sizes at the moment, and that's impacting our students. And our students should be the focus of the way that we work as higher education professionals and academics. And I think that we and our senior management, I think, are also losing sight of that. I think that we've forgotten that we're in the business of education and that needs to be one of the key features of the way that we work.
2: Because we're really in the business of real estate at the moment.
1: Correct.
2: All of these things go back to getting that center right around who has control, right? We have burnout across professional staff and academic staff. And it's not because of some lack of resiliency that we have, right?
0: It's overwork.
2: And it's with no real input into how that work should be designed. And when we have managers on $300,000, $400,000, $500,000, $600,000 a year salaries dictating what a level A academic is doing in a classroom, they haven't been in a classroom for a very long time.
1: If ever.
2: And so that's why getting that balance on the governance of the universities and having greater voice at those tables is incredibly important.
0: That's it for Stick Together this week. If you want to catch up with our program, the podcast is available at 3cr.org.au. You can contact the producers of the show at sticktogether3cr@gmail.com or by ringing 03-9419-8377 and leaving us a message. My name's Annie McLaughlin. Remember, wherever you are, whatever you do, there is a union for you. And until next time, stick together.
3: I have to say all my old mates, all my old shipmates, and all my old sweethearts. And I've seen some jokers here I haven't seen for 20-odd years. And they still got the spirit. And even the younger guys have got the spirit of fighting this bloody, dirty, rotten, transnational suckhole in Dublin.
4: Right.
3: And about time they got clobbered. And about time they... Seaman Journey and led the fight again.
4: You were involved in what Lucy described as the golden years of the union movement.
3: Did it still the dead? Golden years. You never give it away, mate. Never. What's going to happen after that so-and-so Roger Douglas? What's going to happen when there's no more family silver left to sell? We're going to become peons in the country that flowed with milk and honey. The sons of bitches, they usurped the term labour and sold us out. And quite a few of them have got some answers to give too.

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3: There he came to a cave where he spent the night. Go out and stand before me on the mountain, the Lord told him.
4: Each new dawn

wandering like I'm harder than my skin. Eyes on the horizon, scoping sights for thought. And we searching flames and earthquakes for his presence, but he often takes precedence in the silence of the wind. Let the breeze brush my face, breathe the uptake.

0: tough times. Yeah. Hey.
1: After the wind, there was an earthquake. But the Lord was not in the earthquake. And after the earthquake, there was a fire. But the Lord was not in the fire.

0: and after the fire, there was the sound of a gentle whisper. When Elijah heard it, he wrapped his face in his cloak and went out and stood at the entrance of the cave.
1: Yes, yes, that was Pass By from the Uproar compilation, Volume 11, brought to you by Crosswords. You can go and check that out, and many more tracks featuring a lot of artists from the Crosswords Network. You were tuned in to Definition Radio on this station and around the nation thanks to the Community Radio Network. I am your host for this episode, The Prophet, and as the self-proclaimed theme man, I'm bringing you something hectic because it's been a while since I've been here, and so we're going full circle. I am bringing you the BYO neck brace full circle edition, so giving mad love to our listeners and a big shout out to the rest of the Definition fam. Big ups to K-Man, Jabs and Oak Bridge for the last few weeks. But man, full circle edition, things have a habit of coming back around. If you've known me for any period of time, you know that not only my brain / personality / style / music taste has been trapped in the 90s for a long time and will not be going anywhere anytime soon. So when it comes to late 90s, early 2000s, especially hip-hop, I instantly gravitate to the underground, real, raw, relevant, grimy, boom-bap. And for this BYO neck brace, I hope you got your neck brace, put on a helmet, chuck in a mouth guard, because I'm bringing you the rawest boom bap to nod your head to till your neck hurts, because things have gone full circle. Man, I'm looking around and people are starting to wear 90s throwback styles. People are rocking some NBA stuff that's like, you know, from my era. And there just so happens to be a lot of Christian hip-hop artists that are bringing out some heavy-hitting, lyrically focused, boom-bap style stuff again, and that makes me very happy. So this episode, I'm playing nothing but raw bangers, and to kick us off, I'm going to bring us a throwback from the local, the man himself, Oak Bridge, one of my favorite tracks he has ever made, Jericho, featuring Resident. And then after that, I'm going to show you some new stuff. Oh, very excited.
2: Yes, Oak Bridge. Resident, mastermind on the beat, ever present.

grassland through the rubble advancing. Nurse and resident run up in the streets like double dragon. Making something happen. Never just walk with a mic for flair. We the frontline rhymers. Never sit back like recliner chairs. With the mind prepared. Signs are there, so we get serving crews with a purposeful dispersion of a verse to just unearth some clues.

0: What's up? This is Resident representing Crosswords Brisbane and Change the Tape Records. Give a shout out to Definition Radio. Peace.
1: Yes, yes, that was Jericho by the man himself, Oak Bridge, featuring Resident. That is from the ever-present EP, so please go and check that out when you get the chance on all your streaming services that you find your music on. This is BYO Neck Brace Full Circle Edition, and I want to play you a two-up by YP, a.k.a. Young Paul. Last episode that I did with my top 10 picks featured a track from him, and since then I've just been going into the back catalogue, digging through some YP, and he and the people he collaborates with are making some hectic music. The back catalogue is crazy, but they're continually bringing stuff out, and there seems to be a lot of collaborative efforts, which I dig. So I'm going to play a two-up. One's a bit of a throwback, a track called Testimonies from the Corner, and then I'm playing you Armed with Swords featuring a few other fellas, and we're going to keep this party rolling. Make sure you wear your helmet because you're going to be nodding that head like crazy this episode. I am the Prophet. This is Definition Radio, and we're going to keep it rolling. BYO Neck Brace.
2: Yeah.

spirit protected him. But he lost his sight, and that's why his defense is broken. Yeah.

office treat God like a golden ticket. To grow their business, their motive isn't the souls, no it is. The road to riches, behold, the scriptures have shown the difference between these cobras hissing and those that are bold and lifted.

in Revelations. Read it and weep. Amida's defeat. Jesus Christ will be deleting the beast. And why you think I link with guillotines on the east to warn the world as we put these rhyme schemes to these beats?

0: Yes, yes. That was a two-up by YP, a.k.a. Young Paul. You heard Armed With Swords, and then before that, Testimonies From The Corner. When you get a chance, please go and check out that man's back catalogue and keep your eyes peeled for more to come. Some of these artists I'm playing are very consistent in the music they're bringing out, and some of them are quite prolific, who have been around for a long time and do not seem to be going anywhere anytime soon. But speaking of supporting the artists we play, especially our locals, make sure when you get a moment, if you're not already streaming off there, head over to definitionradio.com. You can see the track list from each episode and check out the artists and really show some support. You can listen to some previous episodes and interviews, but also see what's happening around the world in Christian hip hop, any events coming up. There's always every year UpRock Christian Hip Hop Summit in November, and there is plenty more coming. Would love to make sure that you're linked in with what's happening and that you're supporting our artists. But we're going to keep this ball rolling. Next up, I'm going to play you something from Shadow of the Locust. These guys have been bringing out some stuff, and each one of their releases seems to have the songs in alphabetical order. And this last one didn't end in Z or Z, which means there's more to come. But this is Shadow of the Locust, In the Name Of, and then I'm going to show you some local stuff on Definition Radio.
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2: 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Go.

0: of war is simple enough. Find out where your enemy is, get at him as soon as you can, strike him as hard as you can, as often as you can, and keep moving on.
1: Enter! Get down! Down! Down!
2: It seemed like in between.

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The question you ask is this: is what's written reliable?

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Well, I just told you we got some of those.

0: Yes, yes. That was Braggadocio by The Nameless One, Kamaka, and Sounds Like Disciple. And then before that, you heard Shadows of the Locust featuring some other people. Make sure you go and check them out. I'm going to keep this rolling. This is BYO Neck Brace, Full Circle Edition. I'm bringing you nothing but the real, raw, relevant, grimy stuff that you can nod your head to until your neck strains. And I'm enjoying it too. I'm having like a party up in here. Like I said, you know, things have a way of coming full circle, and I'm playing nothing but tracks that are reminiscent of the era I came up in. And I'm loving it. But look, to make up for it, my next episode, I'll come up with a theme where I can, you know, change it up stylistically and bring some more of the new school stuff as well. But while we're here, I'm just going to run with it. I love it. And we got heaps coming. So I'm going to play you a track from all the way down in Adelaide, one of my favorite people at the moment, Vital One. I believe this is featuring Oscar the Disciple, but I got to meet this fella at Uproc last year. You know, we've kind of heard a bit about the bro, but meeting in person, hearing the stories and seeing this guy's heart, he's bringing out a whole bunch of music, a whole lot of collaborative tracks with some of the people that are involved at Uproc, and I'm really looking forward to it. So this is Take Up My Cross by Vital One, and then after that, we're gonna head all the way over to the USA again. Keep this rolling. You are tuned in on this station and around the nation. 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
1: Jesus told his disciples, if anyone would come after me, let them deny himself and take up his cross and follow me.

Yes, that was Take Up My Cross, Vital One, Oscar the Disciple, representing in Adelaide. Go and show some support. I'm going to keep this rolling. I want to play you a track that, it's a posse track, but it's brought to you by Bryson Gray. I don't think I've actually played anything from Bryson before. Some of the other guys might have. This is featuring Monster Tava and Dayton, two of my favorite dudes coming out of the Menace Movement and GOM. Man, this one's crazy. It's called the Bars for Christ Cypher. After that, I want to play you another throwback from Australia, and then I'm bringing you some stuff that I only just discovered like this week. So let's keep this rolling. BYO Neck Brace on Definition Radio.

Yes, yes. That was The Power of the Gospel by Sounds Like Disciple and Jimmy Dregs. That was a throwback. That was on the Uproc 2014 compilation. You can also find that on The Seven Scrolls of Suffering by Change the Tape. Go and check out their whole back catalog. We've got a lot of love for the Change the Tape, the Elect Strangers, and all that fam. Before that was Bryson Gray featuring Monster Tava and Dayton with the Bars for Christ Cypher. I've only got a few more tracks left to show you from this BYO Neck Brace Full Circle Edition. I've had a lot of fun playing some of these tracks that are, like I mentioned, reminiscent of the style I came up with. And I love to see things come full circle. Like I said, man, I see people with some 90s fashion coming back. I mean, you might laugh and just be like, man, this guy is old. No wonder they got the bald, stocky guy hosting the Boom Bap special. But you know what, man? Things do come full circle. Some people wearing their three-stripe Adidas sweats don't get asked if they're exercising anymore because they're not just for joggers. They're coming back, man. They're not just for break dancers. Anyway, man, it's been awesome. I'm going to play you a tour with a bit of a theme. It's a thematical tour. This is Old Testament style. The first one is Head of Goliath, and then after that is Gideon, some hard-hitting stuff. Then I want to play you a track from someone I've never played before. Before we wrap up this episode, man, it's been awesome to be back after a very lengthy break, and it's good to be here on Definition Radio. And look, whatever's going on in your life right now, I hope that some things have come full circle, as I've mentioned a lot. You know, for a lot of people, the last few years have brought some different challenges. Even now this year with the cost of living and different stuff, I hope that things are coming full circle for you with the things that you are kind of pursuing and coming back to after a season of surviving. I hope that this is a season for you to thrive again or to provide again for your family, for the people around you, and that things can come full circle after a bit of a challenge. Let's get into this.

0: Zutin, I found you. All these years, and you've not changed a bit.
1: What do you want?
0: What do you think I want? I'm Wan Chunsan, and I want revenge.
2: Uh-huh. Chi-chi-chi.

0: That was two very, very hard-hitting tracks. Gideon, which had C4 Cortona and some others. And then before that was Head of Goliath, which was featuring Dayton and a bit of that kind of collective there. Man, thought I'd save some of those hard-hitting ones for last. But look, I'm not done. I got two more tracks for you. I got one from an artist that I haven't played before, I don't believe. And this is a track called Psalm 149 Sword Carter by Zadok, and it's featuring Riggs and Cello the Corner. Man, killer track. I think this fella's been involved with Hog Mob, had some crossover with God Over Money, and I believe too doing some stuff with Menace Movement. You can go and check out all of those collectives. There's a bunch of people doing stuff there. And as I mentioned too, a lot of people doing some stuff locally here and in New Zealand. So after that, the final track I'm going to play you is from some of the bros over in New Zealand, the man Uzo Bucks and the Plowman with My Redeemer Lives. Big shout outs and big love to the fellas over there representing Aotearoa in South Auckland. I loved having some of these guys over for Uproc, and we're looking forward to continuing to connect. I've been your host for this episode, The Prophet. You've been tuned into Definition Radio, and we will be here every single week. Stay tuned.
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1: Hey, what's up, family? This your boy Uso Bucks, all the way from South Auckland, New Zealand, representing Jesus Christ, and you're tuning in to Definition Radio. 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

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I fight spirits, I don't fight flesh no more. Why try destroy what he died for? 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

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To all my usos, man, I gotta encourage. T-Money, E-Money, bass, foot soldiers, gotta keep on marching.

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2: The Christian story is very helpful for Zionists because the Jewish Bible mostly focuses on the history, and the Christian Bible includes that, but then adds a story based on the future. Christian Zionists are in a codependent relationship with Jews. They believe it's their job to save the Jews and have built much of their identity around this purpose. End time prophecies were being fulfilled. God had performed another miracle. How could such a tiny new nation win the battle against the surrounding Goliath? It must have been divine intervention.
3: That's Veronica Sherman, and this is Alternative Radio. I'm David Barsamyan. This edition of AR features Veronica Sherman on Christian Zionism. In 1878, William Blackstone published a book titled Jesus is Coming. The best-selling work popularized the idea held by some Christians that God had given the land of Israel to the Jewish people. In the 19th and 20th centuries, in the United States, Britain, and elsewhere, Christian Zionism was gaining followers. This conviction, often taken from an evangelical perspective, draws on the belief that millennia ago, God promised the land to the Jews, who would rule it until the return of Jesus to Jerusalem for the rapture. Christians will be saved upon Christ's return, while non-Christians who do not convert will face damnation. It's estimated today that Christian Zionists number in the tens of millions. They exercise considerable political influence. Our guest today is Veronica Sherman. She was born in Sweden and raised in Israel. She served in the Israeli Air Force. In 1995, she moved to Australia, where she writes and lectures. Her memoirs are Happily Made and Happily Never After. She spoke in Melbourne, Australia in late June 2026. And now, Veronica Sherman.
2: I had prepared a very considerate 45-minute talk for this evening. All was going to plan until 7 o'clock on Friday evening when I received an urgent message. Kathleen Syme Library just cancelled our event. So before I start my prepared seminar about Christian Zionism, I feel it's necessary to address the current situation. I'm sure you'll be able to see how it confirms what I'll be sharing later. If liberty means anything at all, it means the right to tell people what they do not want to hear. This line was originally written in 1945 as part of George Orwell's preface to Animal Farm, titled The Freedom of the Press. We are gathered here this evening in Coburg because our venue at Kathleen Syme Library in Carlton was canceled by the City of Melbourne Council. The reason provided was a significant escalation in community concern, including matters raised with councillors and senior management. They followed with, "We acknowledge that 5 seminars in the series have already proceeded without incident and recognize the effort invested. However, circumstances have changed with increased risk to the safe and orderly use of the facility, including potential protest activity and heightened community tensions." This was written in an email to our Anti-Zionism Australia team sent after business hours on a Friday evening. It's important to highlight that the cancellation took place in the same week that APRA, Australian Health Practitioners Regulation Agency, as well as the Group of Eight, a coalition of Australia's leading research-intensive universities, have both adopted the controversial IRA definition of anti-Semitism, being pushed by Gillian Siegel and the Australian Zionist Lobby. Feel free to boo. It is shocking. Democracy in Australia is under attack, which is creating an environment of fear and a suppression of free speech. So my question to Melbourne City Council and the Victorian government is, where's my security? And where's my democratic right to free speech? I believe that the Melbourne City Council cancelled this event for these reasons. One, they have been bullied by the Zionist members of the community to shut down this event, which would make the council undemocratic. Two, they fear accusations of being anti-Semitic by the Zionist community, which would make them cowards. The Zionists created a red herring falsely claiming that our seminar is unsafe. The truth of the matter is the Zionists are scared. They know they're losing the battle. This genocide is exposing the truth about Zionism, and their only shield is hiding behind mostly manufactured threats of anti-Semitism. In fact, Zionism desperately needs anti-Semitism in order to survive, which is why the Zionists need to spin any commentary opposing the genocide as anti-Semitic. Most of our political and organizational leaders would know this, yet they are forced into silence. If this doesn't terrify you, you're not paying attention. Israel has played a role in Australian politics for decades, thanks to Zionists. I'm going to end with quoting the brilliant UN Special Rapporteur, Francesca Albanese. We warned you, the wholesale destruction of Gaza was not an exception. It was a blueprint to crush anyone who opposes the plutocratic imperialism embodied by the US, Israel, and their global allies. Okay. What a relief it is to see so many people come along to listen and to learn. I'm Veronica, and unlike all the previous presenters to these Zionism 101 seminars, I don't have a doctorate. What I do have, though, is lived experience, way too much lived experience. And until I put my hand up to present this seminar, I had not studied Christian Zionism as a topic. In fact, in the past 12 years, I have done my best to scrub my brain as much as possible to remove this cultish way of thinking. So yeah, it's been a bit of a wild ride, immersing myself in the topic and discovering that I am bizarrely connected to this dangerous and toxic realm that most people are unaware of. Which puts me in a really unique position to expose the truth about Christian Zionism. And I feel it's important for me to explain that my communication style is very informal and playful, but please, don't allow that to distract you from the seriousness of this subject. When we speak about Zionism, it's quite obvious that there isn't an accepted universal definition, which is why we come across people who are literally standing in a pro-Israel rally, waving an Israeli flag and saying, "I'm not a Zionist." The analogy I like to use the most when it comes to Zionism is the one about the five blind men who are asked to describe an elephant. Each one, depending on which part of the elephant he has encountered, will describe something completely different to the other. For example, the blind man who's touching the leg of an elephant will describe an elephant as solid and strong. Meanwhile, the blind man touching the elephant's ear will describe the elephant as light and floppy. So for those of us who are aware of the horrors that Israel is committing, we rightly describe the elephant of Zionism as dangerous and destructive. Meanwhile, for Christian Zionists, they mostly appreciate the symbolism of the elephant. They will have photos and carvings and sing heartfelt songs about the elephant and choose to be blissfully unaware that the elephant is trampling families to death right here, right now. I hope by the end of this seminar, you will understand more about Christian Zionism and just what a huge role it has played in creating the genocide we are now witnessing. And it's important to add that there is in fact no such thing as Christian Zionism. Zionism is Zionism. It does not belong to any religion specifically. Zionism is embraced by people from all around the globe, Jews, Christians, atheists, and yes, even Muslims and Arabs, because they feel as if there is a reward involved, either spiritually or financially, which is why Zionism is so enticing and dangerous. So this is my plan for this evening. I'm going to do five things. Firstly, I'm going to give you a small glimpse into my background so that you understand how I gain this information and experience. I'll make it quick. Secondly, I'm going to explain some of the British history of Christian Zionism, which interestingly sets the scene and prepares the soil for Jewish Zionism to grow. What I will be sharing happened before Herzl and his Der Judenstaat manifesto in 1896. Thirdly, I'm going to share about North American Christian Zionism, which I think some of you will be familiar with. It's definitely more current, and we can see how it strongly impacts the decisions that political and religious leaders are making in the here and now. What you might not be aware of is how Christian Zionism shaped an Australian Prime Minister, which has had huge impact globally. So I'll share about that as well. Fourthly, I'm going to share an example of how Netanyahu makes sure to keep the Christian Zionists in his bed. He knows that without their help, the elephant won't survive. In fact, I believe it's Christians who feed the elephant. And then fifthly, I want to share a very sad story followed by a vision of a Zionist-free future and what that can look and feel like. And I need to give a trigger warning to those of you who still believe that the Bible is God's divine word and can be used as proof for truth. You will be offended at what I say tonight. Part one, my background. I was born in Sweden in 1974. My father, who's buried in Jerusalem and is probably rolling in his grave right now, was raised in a Jewish family in Brooklyn, New York. His grandparents worked in the synagogue, and it was expected of him to follow the Jewish faith. He described his early years as oppressive and would often talk about how much he hated religion. He left the U.S. in 1968 because he was terrified of being drafted into the army. He was a 24-year-old guitar-playing hippie. Not long after arriving in Sweden, he fell in love with my mother, and the two of them set out to find the truth, mostly through drugs. But in 1972, my parents became born-again Christians. So by the time I arrived in 1974, they were well and truly established in their fundamentalist Christian views. My childhood was shaped by fear of hell, the fear of the devil, the fear of Russian submarines, that apparently I just needed to ask for the blood of Jesus to cover and my nightmares would go away. In 1984, my dad met a traveling Christian Zionist minister from the UK. Derek Prince was thrilled to find a Jew who believed in Jesus. I think it's the equivalent of finding the rarest Pokemon. He explained to my dad that a Jew that has accepted Jesus as the Messiah is in fact a completed Jew and has fulfilled biblical prophecy. I'm sure this was a rather exciting glow up for my dad, who was the father of six children and worked in a factory. According to Derek, it was God's command for Jews to return to their homeland. In fact, it was my father's birthright to move to Israel to fulfill biblical prophecy of the Jews returning home. Derek was so invested in having my dad fulfill prophecy that he paid for him to fly to the Holy Land to see for himself that this was God's plan. 6 months later, July 10th, 1985, we caught a ferry from Sweden to Denmark, got on a plane, and life as I knew it completely vanished. I still remember everyone clapping as we landed in Tel Aviv. There were passengers who fell to the ground and kissed the tarmac. There was a rabbi that greeted us and completed our paperwork for immigration, which is called making aliyah. Aliyah means ascent, going up. Some will say it's because Israel's on a higher level than other countries. However, I was told that it meant going up to the hills of Jerusalem, like we were instructed to in the Psalms from the Bible. The rabbi deemed all of us children Jewish, despite my mother not being Jewish. If I had a dollar for everyone who has told me I'm not Jewish, I'd be very, very rich. Biblically, lineage is through the father. So maybe the rabbi was going by the Bible instead of by rabbinic Judaism, which is matriarchal. I was told that this was because of Jewish women being raped by goyim, and it meant that their children could remain within the community. Since then, I've also been told that it was changed to encourage Jewish men to only marry Jewish women and not to be tempted to marry outside the community. Who knows? Either way, I have an Israeli ID card that says I'm Jewish, and it's still pissing Zionists off 41 years later, so that's a win. We spent the first 2 years living in an absorption center in the hills outside of Jerusalem. This was fully paid for by the government. Our neighbors were mostly Ethiopian and Russian Jews, and I describe it in my book as a flat version of the Tower of Babel. My parents had to go to Hebrew classes, and our six kids were sent to Hebrew school and kindergarten to assimilate. After working in a factory for over 2 years, my father became the manager of a bookstore in the old city of Jerusalem. This was no regular bookstore. It was part of Christ Church, the oldest Anglican church in the Holy Land. It was built in 1849 by the first Anglican bishop in Palestine, who, interestingly enough, was a German-born Jew. Thanks to my dad working there, and with the help of a Christian Zionist organization back in Sweden, I received a full scholarship to an international school. This was no regular international school. It was, in fact, also built by the Anglicans as part of their Church's Ministry Among Jewish People, CMJ, in 1847. I mention both of these places because they'll feature later on in the talk. I spent 10 years living in Jerusalem. On reflection, every house my family rented, except for one, was an Arab house. Not once did I question why they were called that. The last 2 years, from age 18 to 20, I served in the IDF. This was compulsory service. But because I had foreign citizenships, I could have chosen to leave and not serve. So I definitely deliberately chose to join the army, very much believing that serving God meant serving Israel. To me, the two were completely intertwined. After 2 years in the Israeli Air Force, I moved to Australia to study theology. Studying theology was the beginning of the end for me as a Christian. I very quickly discovered that the Bible was in fact not God's divine word, and instead it was a compilation of stories, letters, poems, rules, and books written by mostly unsavory men. It would take me a few more years to untangle myself from the church. But don't for a moment assume that leaving the church behind meant leaving Zionism. That would take much longer, and in fact, feel much harder to let go of. British History of Christian Zionism. Probably the easiest place to start when explaining where Christian Zionism began is with a man named John Nelson Darby. He was conveniently born in the year 1800 in England. He was a Bible teacher who came up with the concept of dispensationalism. This is where human history is divided up into different eras, and the Bible is interpreted literally. He focused on the Old Testament, which is the Jewish Bible. He especially loved prophecies. Darby believed that the final era of history would end with Jesus returning. In order for Jesus to return, the Jewish people needed to be in the Holy Land, and the third temple would be built. Darby named this era the End Times. All this would take place thanks to a final war called Armageddon, Har Megiddo, Mount Megiddo in northern Palestine. Peace was not the goal. In fact, peace delays the timeline for Jesus to return. The person who really popularized Darby's teaching was a man named C.I. Schofield. He was an American, former Confederate soldier, Yale-trained lawyer, and a theologian. Schofield was born in 1843. In 1909, he added study notes to the Bible based on Darby's fringe ideas and published the Schofield Study Bible through Oxford University Press. The study notes in the margins on each page meant that everyday Christians with a special interest in the Bible could now say that they had done their own research when mansplaining a biblical topic. The study notes introduced millions of readers to the concept of the rapture, where Christians will be taken up into the sky when Jesus returns. But more importantly, in our context, Schofield popularized the idea that God had made unconditional promises to the Jewish people, which required Christians to support the establishment of a Jewish state. The key verse they use is Genesis 12:3. I will bless them that bless thee, and curse him that curse thee. And in thee shall all families of the earth be blessed, i.e., nations that bless Israel will be blessed, and nations that curse Israel will be cursed. It's crazy how much this verse still impacts world leaders who don't understand that the Israel that is mentioned in the Bible is not the modern-day state of Israel. Oxford University Press has sold more Schofield Bibles than any other book. If you Google Christian Zionism, you will read about Darby and Schofield, but the person you'll need to dig for is William Hechler. William Hechler was an Anglican priest that was born in 1845 to a British mother and a German father. His father was a Judeophile, someone with Jews as their special interest. Hechler followed his father's passion, and in 1884 he wrote his own treatise, The Restoration of the Jews to Palestine. His lifelong dream was to become the Anglican bishop at Christchurch in the old city of Jerusalem, where a few decades later, my dad would have his bookshop. Unfortunately, Hechler's dream job never materialized. However, he did secure an appointment as the chaplain of the British Embassy in Vienna. During that time, Hechler collected maps of Palestine and had floor-to-ceiling shelves full of only Bibles, and even constructed a scale model of the Jewish temple. He was obsessed with biblical timelines where he claimed to predict prophecies being fulfilled. Apparently, he predicted that in 1897, a major event would occur that would lead to the restoration of the Jews. The story goes that in March 1896, Hechler was perusing the bookstalls in Vienna when he happened upon the book Der Judenstaat, authored by no other than Theodor Herzl. The book had been published only a few weeks earlier. If you're not familiar with who Theodor Herzl is, it's worth looking him up. Herzl was born in Hungary in 1860. He's considered the father of Zionism. He formed the Zionist organization, which is now called the World Zionist Organization. It's important to know that Herzl was a staunch atheist. He is credited for being the visionary of the State of Israel. His book, that Hechler apparently stumbled across at the bookstalls in Vienna, Der Judenstaat, was a 70-page pamphlet in which he elaborated his visions of a Jewish homeland, which, interestingly enough, was initially rejected by the Jewish community, and eventually a Christian agreed to publish it. Not long after Hechler read Herzl's pamphlet, the two men organized to meet. According to Hechler, the plan for the Jews to return to Palestine was biblical, while according to Herzl, the plan was political. Thing was, Herzl had no international legitimacy and needed Hechler's help. Hechler, as the chaplain of the British Embassy in Vienna, could give Herzl an audience with the Grand Duke of Germany. Guess where Herzl and Hechler traveled to meet with the Kaiser, the Grand Duke of Germany? Jerusalem. Because the Kaiser was there on a pilgrimage and to dedicate the new Lutheran church. Frederick I, the Grand Duke, was very impressed by Hechler's biblical end time predictions. And coupled with Herzl's pragmatic solution to the Jewish problem by sending the Jews to live in Palestine, the Grand Duke became a lifelong advocate of Herzl and the Zionist cause. This is a total side note, but you might find it interesting. While in Jerusalem, the German Kaiser also laid the cornerstone for the German Victoria Augusta Hospital on the Mount of Olives. My personal connection to that hospital is that they have a whole floor dedicated to pilgrims who are struck with Jerusalem syndrome. These are the overseas visitors who come to the Holy Land and have a unique cluster of religiously themed mental phenomenon and acute psychotic episodes triggered by visiting the holy city of Jerusalem. It typically affects tourists or pilgrims who suddenly believe that they are biblical figures. For example, Jesus, the Virgin Mary, or King David, and are on an urgent divine mission. When I attempted to move back home to Jerusalem in 2001, after living in Australia for 6 years, I had my husband and two young children with me. Not long after arriving, I started seeing some warning signs that my Aussie husband might become one of those overseas visitors who succumbed to Jerusalem syndrome. I had seen enough cases while living there and knew about the German hospital that cared for these biblical characters. It terrified me to think that my husband might have had to be admitted, and I quickly booked flights back to Adelaide. Anyways, Hechler's role in helping Herzl gain an international following has mostly faded into oblivion, I'm assuming to erase the Christian connection. However, it's important we know that Hechler attended 5 Zionist congresses as Herzl's aide and friend, and was at Herzl's bedside just before he died. I'm highlighting Hechler's story because I believe it's important to understand that Herzl needed a Christian to help get his political idea wings. As humans, we're much more drawn in by storytelling than by someone throwing political ideas at us. The Christian story is very helpful for Zionists because the Jewish Bible mostly focuses on the history, and the Christian Bible includes that, but then adds a story based on the future. This is exactly what the atheist Herzl needed to convince the masses of his plan. Attaching a religious narrative to his political agenda was genius. Part 3, Christian Zionism in North America and Australia. Christian Zionists are in a codependent relationship with Jews. They believe it's their job to save the Jews and have built much of their identity around this purpose. But how did that become such a widespread and accepted phenomenon? I can actually pinpoint the moment. It's an image that will be familiar to many of you. This is a famous photo of the Six-Day War. The heroic Israeli soldiers praying at the Western Wall, the remnant of the Temple Wall, proof that the end-time prophecies were being fulfilled. God had performed another miracle, a modern-day version of the parting of the Red Sea. How could such a tiny new nation win the battle against the surrounding Goliath? It must have been divine intervention. Only 3 years after the Six-Day War, an opportunistic evangelical writer and TV host published a book that would take the world by storm. Hal Lindsey's The Late Great Planet Earth sold 35 million copies, and in the process transformed biblical narrative into policy that still impacts US politics. Lindsey's book provided an intoxicating view of biblical prophecies and applied them to contemporary geopolitical events. Thanks to his book, millions of Christians looked at the Bible as well as news through Zionist goggles. And most importantly, Christian Zionists felt as if they were personally part of the action. It's hard to explain just how powerful this is. But maybe think about your friends who are obsessed with, you know, Lord of the Rings or Star Wars. And imagine them being invited to live in that realm and have an impact on what happens in the sequel. It's intoxicating. The term spiritual warfare is critical in understanding this realm. According to Google, spiritual warfare is a Christian theological concept referring to ongoing struggle between good and evil, specifically the battle against demonic entities that influence human affairs. It is waged primarily through prayer, faith, and reading scriptures. And this oversimplified mindset of good versus evil has been transferred to Israel and its enemies. So while the Christian Zionists can participate in spiritual warfare and win the battle over evil through prayer and cursing demons, the Israeli soldiers are in their earthly realm, acting this out by defeating evil with their machine guns and tanks. Only the Bible is used as a reference point, not international law or humanitarian values. And with those Zionist goggles firmly attached, you don't see families being slaughtered in Gaza. You only see good defeating evil, because anyone attacking Israel will be cursed. It's mind-numbing and impossible to understand with a rational mind. I think it's important to add that the whole focus of Hal Lindsey's book was that the countdown to Jesus returning had started. Russia, oil crises, Cold War tensions, this was all proof that Jesus would be back any day now, which had a huge impact on something that I don't feel is talked about enough in this context, climate change. Why care about the environment if Jesus is probably returning before Christmas? Our focus needs to be on financing the battle between good and evil. There's absolutely no need to think long term when it comes to the planet. It's going to be destroyed anyways. There's a lot of money to be made by scaring people with eternal damnation. Tim LaHaye followed in Hal Lindsey's footsteps and published a book series called Left Behind. 65 million copies were sold and pushed ideas like the Antichrist leading the United Nations. And as a result, Americans took on a new interest in politics because they believed that they themselves could speed up Jesus returning. There's so much I could say, but I'll end this segment about the U.S. highlighting something really important. As much as Christian Zionists claim to love the Jews and Jesus was Jewish, etc., etc., if you actually read the fine print of the end times theology, it doesn't look very good for the Jewish people. Because unless they accept Jesus as their Messiah, like the Christians have, they too will be killed. Apparently, two-thirds of us. This minor detail often gets skimmed over. Christian and Jewish Zionists are currently too busy using each other and focusing on their hatred of Muslims and Arabs, so much so that Christian Zionists have completely overlooked the fact that they actually have more in common with Muslims than with Jews. Because at least Muslims respect Jesus and see him as a prophet, while to Jews, he was a lunatic with a Messiah complex and someone that they openly mock. Another fun fact is that most Christian Zionists have created a version of Israel in their head that doesn't exist. They imagine Israel looking a bit like a giant kibbutz, but where God dwells in amongst the community, Israelis are seen as partially divine, that is, until Christians meet their first Israeli. I used to love shocking American Christians with telling them that when I served in the army, I could have 3 free abortions if I needed. I would literally see their brains imploding at this very secular version of Israel contaminating their illusion. Okay, now it's Australia's turn to be under the magnifying glass. I'm going to talk about Bob Hawke. Surprised? Oh. Okay, who here knows much about Bob Hawke? Okay. Do you know about his Christian Zionist upbringing?
4: No.
2: Neither did I. Okay, so Bob Hawke is most famous for serving as Australia's Prime Minister from 1983 to 1991, making him the longest-serving Labor Prime Minister in Australian history. He is widely celebrated for his larrikin charm, sweeping economic reforms and landmark social policies, and his impressive ability to scull a beer. What doesn't get as much of a mention is that Hawke grew up in a religious home with a father who was a Congregationalist minister who also happened to be a Christian Zionist. Bob was very active in the church as a teenager until he participated in the World Christian Youth Congress in India when he was 23 years old. He then stepped away from the church, but similarly to me, stepping away from the church doesn't necessarily mean that you step away from Zionism. Even before becoming the Prime Minister, Hawke had a very close friendship with key Zionists. The most notable one was Golda Meir, the Prime Minister of Israel, who he met in 1971 while visiting Israel when he was president of the Australian Council of Trade Unions. It was Meir who famously urged him to advocate for Soviet Jews, an issue that became a lifelong crusade for Hawke. He played a crucial behind-the-scenes diplomatic role in this mass exodus. Hawke's tireless international lobbying alongside Izzy Liebler was pivotal in forcing the Soviet Union to open its borders, enabling hundreds of thousands of Jews to eventually settle in Israel. The same Russian immigrants that were my neighbors in the absorption center in 1985. It's helpful to know that during these years, Bob Hawke had a very close friendship, aka bromance, with Izzy Liebler. It wasn't just a political alliance. So who was Izzy Liebler? Liebler served as president of the Executive Council of Australian Jewry, as well as the chairman of the governing board of the World Jewish Congress. And interestingly enough, Izzy Liebler had a younger brother called Mark, who is still alive and well. Mark Liebler also formed a close decades-long connection with Bob Hawke. Their relationship, built in the 1980s, bridged trade unionism with the Australian Jewish lobby, fundamentally shaping Australian politics and international relations regarding the Middle East. Where have we heard the name Mark Liebler before? Do you remember how in 2010, Rudd's government expelled an Israeli diplomat after the Australian Federal Police discovered forged Australian passports that were used by Mossad agents for an assassination in Dubai? Well, the then Prime Minister, Kevin Rudd, alleged that Mark Liebler and the pro-Israel lobby were infuriated by his tough stance on the passport issue and conspired with Julia Gillard to plot his prime ministerial downfall. 21 days after Mark Liebler met with Kevin Rudd, Julia Gillard became prime minister. I'll let you connect those dots yourself. Another legacy that Hawke left behind is how he directly impacted a UN resolution. You might not be aware that back in 1975, 51 years ago, the UN adopted the resolution that Zionism is a form of racism and racial discrimination. Amazing. But then, in 1986, under Prime Minister Bob Hawke, Australia became the first country in the world to unanimously pass a parliamentary motion condemning the 3379 resolution. Hawke's government then spearheaded a diplomatic campaign that led to the UN rescinding the resolution in 1991. Crazy. Imagine how many lives could have been saved if Zionism had been restrained for the past 50 years. Hawke's Zionistic views eased off in his later years, but it's important that we don't let that distract us from the damage he caused over a few decades, and that still plays out today. And you should probably know that in Israel, there is a forest that was planted by the Jewish National Fund to cover destroyed Palestinian villages, to hide evidence of their existence, that is named in honor of Bob Hawke. That's a lot to take in. Are you guys still with me?
4: Yes.
2: Okay, we are now at point number four. How does Netanyahu keep Christians in bed with him? Christians donate an estimated $350 to $450 million to Israel every year, primarily driven by evangelical Christian Zionists. So it's super important to keep the Christians happy. But how do you do that while committing a genocide? It's easy. All you need to do is cloak your slaughter with biblical symbolism and language and the occasional Bible reference taken out of context, and Christians will dig their heads deeper into the sand while the Mediterranean Sea fills with blood. I'm going to give you three examples. The first is through social media. The organization that donates the most money is the International Fellowship of Christians and Jews, IFCJ. Yael Eckstein, who is the daughter of the founder, has perfected her Instagram account

political ideas. So she skillfully weaves her apartheid ideologies into her Instagram quilt. That looks oh so wholesome and innocent, and the Christians lap it up and keep sending their money, reminding themselves that God will bless whoever blesses Israel. The second example that I'm pulling from a giant pile of Hasbara, Israeli propaganda, is a conference that Israel hosted late last year for over 1,000 pastors and Christian influencers from the US. A childhood friend was one of these chosen pastors. They spent a week in the Holy Land being anointed with holy propaganda to help prepare them fight for an ideological war. Their week in the Holy Land included activities like praying at the Western Wall and being taken on tour of Yad Vashem, the Holocaust Museum, without a single mention of the current Holocaust they are actively supporting. They were also taken to the Nova Festival site by the Gaza border, which has become a bit of a circus. It includes having virtual reality goggles put on. And for the next few moments, you get to experience what it was like being shot at on October 7th. Again, absolutely no mention of the genocide that at that point had been happening for over 2 years. Netanyahu himself met with these pastors and told them that they are now ambassadors for Israel, and it's their mission to return to their churches to remind their congregation to combat anti-Semitism and to keep praying for Israel. The pulpit must speak louder than the global propaganda. Now, this was only the practice run, because in 2026, the goal is to reach 1 million pastors. Now, the third example, it's a bit longer, but I want to show you the hidden symbolism that takes place that sends a signal to Christian Zionists that Israel is participating in a holy war and fulfilling biblical prophecy to justify murdering innocent lives. The most obvious example only happened earlier this year. Leading up to the US attacking Iran, I noticed that there was an excessive amount of religious language being used on social media. I started taking screenshots as proof that I wasn't imagining it. It didn't take me long to realize that it was very likely that the attack would deliberately coincide with the Jewish festival Purim. Purim celebrates the story of Queen Esther and how, thanks to her bravery, the Jewish people were saved while living in exile in Persia, instead of being genocided by the evil royal official Haman. This year, Purim started on Monday, March 2nd. So in the weeks leading up, I was bracing myself for the missiles to begin then. Much to my surprise, the first missile was launched on Saturday, February 28th at 10 a.m. Tehran time, 2 days before Purim. I think we're all aware that only 20 minutes later, a school was targeted. And horrifically, 170 civilians were killed, mostly children aged 6 to 12. As I was trying to absorb the news of the war crime that had just taken place, I started Googling, because I vaguely remembered something about the Bible passage that is read out the Sabbath before Purim. Sure enough, at exactly the same time as the first missile was launched by Israel's bitch, aka the US Army, the rabbis in the Holy Land were reading out the passage from the Bible about Amalek. This passage commands the Jewish people to remember what the nation of Amalek did to them upon leaving Egypt and to eventually obliterate their memory. This portion of the Bible is read immediately before Purim because Haman, the villain in the story, was a direct descendant of Amalek. Now, where have we heard the name Amalek before? On October 28, 2023, 21 days after October 7th, Netanyahu spoke to the Zionist nation. This will be a victory of good over evil, of light over darkness, of life over death. In this war, we will stand steadfast, more united than ever, certain in the justice of our cause. This is the mission of our lives. This is also the mission of my life. He then directly quoted Deuteronomy 25:17. Remember what Amalekites did to you. We remember and we fight. Amalek is also mentioned in 1 Samuel 15:3. Now go and smite Amalek and utterly destroy all that they have and spare them not, but slay both man and woman, infant and suckling, ox and sheep, camel and ass. By synchronizing the timing of the attack,

0: attack on Iran to coincide with the story of Amalek, Netanyahu was very cleverly signaling to his evangelical Christian supporters that this is a holy war and he's fulfilling biblical prophecy. This is exactly what the Christian Zionists get off on. That's the end of that segment, and just one more to go. So part five, a heartbreaking story, and then let's imagine together what a Zionist-free Palestine can look and feel like. For the past few months, we have come together every couple of Sundays to expose the truth about Zionism. And I really want to encourage you to look at the Anti-Zionism Australia YouTube page and watch the previous seminars. You will learn a lot about the history of Zionism. But it would be remiss of me to finish our series without painting a picture for a future that is free of Zionism. But before I do that, I want to share a short story from Gaza with you. Because as I said before, stories are more powerful than political statements. There are, of course, thousands and thousands of stories that I could have picked from. But I'm choosing this one because the woman I want to talk about is a friend of friends of mine. And in some ways, her story is symbolic of the Palestinian people. Except I'm going to add something to the ending that will hopefully paint a positive picture for the future in the midst of the despair. Ilan Farah was an 84-year-old firecracker of a woman. She was born in Gaza in 1939, 9 years before the Nakba, which makes her older than the state of Israel. Her father was the beloved Palestinian poet Hanna Dada Farah, and her family's roots grew deeply into Gaza for many centuries. Ilham was the first music teacher in Gaza and taught hundreds of students how to play instruments and to love music. Farah means joy, and Ilham Farah was known for her red hair, big hat, and her giant smile that matched her giant spirit. My friends describe her as their second mother, who gave them a sense of home and safety when they lived in Gaza as missionary kids in the 80s. Everyone loved Ilham, and nobody could tell her what to do. In November 2023, Ilham was sheltering with hundreds of Palestinians in the Holy Family Church in Gaza City. Christians, Muslims, it didn't matter. The church took them in to keep them safe. I've heard different reasons. Some say that Ilham wanted to go home to collect winter clothes for those sheltering. Others say she was going home to collect food. Even back then, in November 2023, the people in Gaza were already hungry. We will never know exactly why. But on Sunday, November 12th, 2023, Ilham organized for a driver to collect her from her church after sneaking out without telling anyone. Once they got closer to her home, the driver said he couldn't take her any further because it was too dangerous. Ilham, being Ilham, decided to walk the rest of the way. Around the corner from her home, an Israeli sniper aimed at his target and shot 84-year-old Ilham below her knee, and she collapsed on the hard ground. Ilham had her mobile phone with her and called her relatives, who were back at the church unaware of her daring escape. They immediately contacted the Red Cross. And just like what happened with little Hind Rajab, who was trapped in a car for hours with her dead relatives, the Red Cross was not given clearance by the Israeli army to dispatch an ambulance. So her relatives called neighbors to help. And despite seeing her bleeding on the street below and hearing her screams for help, there was nothing that they could do, because of the snipers aiming their machine guns at anyone who would attempt to help. Ilham was bleeding to death, but was strong enough to call her family who lived in Canada to say goodbye, as well as her priest back at the church, asking him to do the prayer for death. Ilham remained on the ground all through the night, still breathing, but with a pool of blood slowly expanding around her. The next morning, the Israeli army, knowing full well that Ilham was still alive, came down her street in a giant tank and crushed Ilham to death. I'm no longer religious, but when we talk about death, religious imagery can help soothe the pain. So I want to end my talk with painting a picture of the New Jerusalem that Ilham would have prayed for as a descendant of the ancient first Christians in Palestine, and that she deserved to experience in her lifetime. This new Jerusalem will have Palestine as its cornerstone. The mountains and the hills will break out in song as the Palestinian diaspora returns to their homeland. Each stone in the city wall will be engraved with the names of those martyred. Equality, justice, and collective liberation will be the city gates. It will be a single democratic state where all people live as equal citizens, free from military occupation, apartheid, and systematic displacement. Deeply rooted olive trees will stand tall as a reminder of the steadfast resilience of the Palestinian people, a defiant, active hope rooted in human survival, active solidarity, resistance to oppression. Sumud is the Arabic word that defines the Palestinian spirit, and it will echo throughout the world, calling out to indigenous people and to those of us who will listen. Inshallah, may justice come quickly, and may we all live to see free Palestine. I mean, one of the banners I recently had said, why should the Palestinians pay the price for racism in Europe? And I think that is a hard one to argue with. You know, why didn't Europe have to fix racism? Like, why did the Palestinians have to be dealt with that problem? I think that might break through for some people. The other thing, what I found, and it really highlighted when I was preparing for this, was I've always had 1948 as my starting point. That's always what I go back to. And it's so interesting, sort of almost like feeling my brain, and it was already happening with these seminars, you know, sort of moving the starting point back to the 1800s and looking at it from, you know, at Israel from that perspective, and just going, wow, this happened way before the Holocaust. This plan was well and truly already on its way before the Holocaust. And you keep hearing, you know, a Zionist saying, oh, the Holocaust is why we needed to do this. I said, well, then why did it start back in the 1800s? You know, it's just something to think about. But yeah, it's very hard to get through cult mentality. Yes?
1: What was it that enabled you to break through that brainwashing?
0: I won't do it justice, but basically there was no way I could have gone from being a Zionist to being an anti-Zionist. But it was too big of a step. I had to come through other causes first. So for me, it was volunteering with people seeking asylum and sort of starting to see the world through their eyes and their sort of, you know, power imbalances. And so that was like my starting point. From there, it went to First Nations, seeing, you know, the injustice with First Nation people and Indigenous stuff. And then it was even with the queer community and sort of starting to see things from their perspective. And by the time 2014 came around, I think I'd had enough sort of that sort of really looking at the world in terms of power dynamics. And I'd been married to a guy who was reading Noam Chomsky, and he was trying to get me to like have these conversations. I was like, dude, we need to talk about our marriage, not like Middle East. What was my argument? Because I only remember saying to him, hey, you're reading a book. This is all theory for you, but you will never understand what it's like to step on a bus and have to like scan the bus in case there's a suicide bomber on that bus and you're going to get killed. So, you know, it's all great for you to read these Chomsky books, but it's not embodied, right? So that I remember saying that to him, but I don't remember beyond that. And I'm sure he'll remember. So I do want to ask him about that. So the soil was prepared, right? I had started looking at the world in terms of power dynamics and all that, social justice, all these things. And then 2014, Gaza was being attacked by Israel. And thanks to Google, I was able to sit down and I just Googled Gaza images. I don't know why I did it. I don't know what, you know. And I got into, it must have been Al Jazeera, saw the images. And I think one of the first images that came up was, you know, that classic Gaza rubble, you know, the road with the rubble, the broken apartments. And there was a torso of a toddler. That's it. Just a torso. And it was that moment where just everything became so clear to me. It was like, you know, here's a dead child because, you know, and I didn't understand all, I've had to like, it's 12 years ago, so I've basically gone through like schooling to become an anti-Zionist, but I didn't have the language back then. I didn't have that I didn't really understand it, but I felt it. I felt that it was wrong, and then I had to sort of build on that feeling of it being wrong. I was out almost like the next day with the banner. Like, it was that quick that I was like, right, you know, and it's been, I've sort of hit the ground running and, you know, haven't stopped since. But, you know, I'm still learning stuff. I'm still sort of having to, like, strip my brain of Zionism. It's that sort of deeply ingrained. I think what I've learned the hard way is that when we talk about humans, it's messy. It's never going to be one or the other. It's never going to be that sort of black and white, light and, you know, day and night. Anyway, like, it's just messy. And humans are annoying, and there's personalities, and, you know, people are not going to agree on everything. And I would say that just like with everything else in life, there's going to be variants of anti-Zionism. I think at the moment, it's very helpful, it sounds terrible, but like, to focus on the genocide, you know, for example, in Gaza, and to just be like, you know what, we can discuss all the topics, but the house is burning now. Let's get the people out of the burning house. And once we have done that, we can discuss the borders of the garden, and we can talk about what's in the, who put what in the, you know, basement, and who owns the whatever, you know. But for now, it's just such a humanitarian urgency to, like, stop the killing. I do want to highlight, and we'll end on this, is privilege. Mm-hmm. We all have privilege. I actually look at my Palestinian friends, I think, well, it's a privilege to actually grow up understanding this stuff. I know you have to learn the hard way, but it's a privilege, because having to unlearn and learn it as an adult is really hard. So, you know, the idea that you grow up with these things is a gift in many ways. But we all have privilege. We all need to use it. And don't think about what other people are doing. Do what you can within your capacity. But we all, you know, we all need to think creatively about how to use our privilege and to get organized and to work, collaborate together. Anyways, I'll end on that. Thank you.
2: 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I'm David Barsamian. 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
1: My older brother works at Meylong Hydropower. He has been missing since the day the floods hit Nepal. I've been searching for him for the past 3 or 4 days without getting any sleep.
0: At least 900 people are dead, more than 4,700 missing in Nepal and Tibet following the devastating flash flood last week brought on by the collapse of a mountain glacier. We'll go to Nepal for the latest. Then power's finally been restored in Gary, Indiana, where a storm left nearly 40,000 residents without electricity for 2 weeks.
2: You got to think about Gary is predominantly Black.
0: To me.
2: And look how they're treating us. It's terrible out here, man. It's terrible.
0: We'll go to Indiana and speak with Gary Mayor Eddie Melton. And we'll be joined by Ron Daniels. He attended the National Black Political Convention held in Gary, Indiana in 1972. And this weekend joined thousands for the 63rd anniversary of the March on Washington. Daniels was there in 1963 as well. Then Bill Hartung, author of The $1 trillion War Machine on the U.S. War in Iran and the real reason there's a munitions shortage. And finally, Dolly Parton was laid to rest this weekend. We'll speak with her 9-to-5 co-star, Jane Fonda. Dolly's song for the film became an anthem for working women.
3: One day, about, I don't know, 3 or 4 weeks into the shooting, she called me and Lily over. I've written a song. And she starts singing 9-to-5, using her nails as percussion instruments. And I just, Lily and I looked at each other. We both had the biggest goosebumps we'd ever had.
4: Working 9-to-5.
0: All that and more coming up. Welcome to Democracy Now!, democracynow.org, The War and Peace Report. I'm Amy Goodman. U.S. forces targeted two Iranian launchers on Larak Island on Sunday. A U.S. official confirmed it's the first U.S. strike on Iran in over a month. Iran retaliated by striking U.S. forces based in Jordan and U.S. military targets at the Al Minhad Air Base in the UAE. It comes as the Washington Post reports several U.S. military leaders warn Secretary of Defense Pete Hegseth that prolonging the war against Iran is unsustainable as it weakens the U.S. ability to respond to threats. Meanwhile, Iranian leaders acknowledge foreign trade has shrunk by a third due to U.S. sanctions and blockade. This is Iran's President Masoud Pezeshkian.
5: We do not seek war. That has been our message to the world until now. However, in the face of aggression, we will not stand by. We are capable of delivering a decisive response. Instability in this region would affect everyone and create serious problems. Instability is in no country's interest.
0: President Trump Friday confirmed the United States has struck a deal with Venezuela to control more than 65 billion barrels of Venezuelan oil. Trump said on Truth Social the agreement would more than double U.S. oil reserves and, quote, substantially lower gas prices for all Americans, unquote, amidst the U.S.-Israeli war on Iran and the closure of the Strait of Hormuz. On Saturday, Venezuela's interim president, Delcy Rodriguez, hailed the deal as an economic revival for Venezuela.
6: Hay algo que debe quedar absolutamente claro.
7: One thing must remain absolutely clear. Venezuela retains ownership and sovereignty over its resources while utilizing capital, technology, and operational capacity to support the recovery of a strategic industry that has been severely affected by sanctions.
0: But many economists warn Venezuelans won't actually see significant benefits from the agreement. The deal also sparked widespread condemnation of the U.S. takeover of Venezuela's oil reserves after the abduction of former President Nicolas Maduro and the First Lady Celia Flores in January. U.S. Senator Chris Van Hollen said, quote, this is proof Trump put our service members at risk to get Venezuelan oil for his billionaire buddies. Putting our soldiers' lives on the line for private profit is a gross dereliction of his constitutional duty, Senator Van Hollen said. In Nepal, More than 900 people have been confirmed dead after a massive wall of water, mud and debris crashed through a Himalayan river valley on the border with Tibet. The number of missing people has topped 4,700. Rescuers are now digging into roughly a dozen hydropower tunnels where more than 900 workers are trapped, debris blocking the entrances. Meanwhile, in Kathmandu, morgues are full as families are searching hospitals for their missing loved ones. Crews have buried hundreds of unidentified bodies in shallow graves. This is a farmer who has four missing family members.
8: Everyone is hoping to find relatives. The army camp is crowded, and we need to wait for some time. There is hope, but bodies may be lying in nearby fields or farmland. But their families, like us, are hopeful. I left my work in Kathmandu to come here and look for our missing relatives.
0: After headlines, we'll go to Kathmandu to speak with journalist Kunda Dixit. Back in the United States, at least one person has been confirmed dead and 15 are still missing at Grand Canyon National Park in Arizona after a flash flood swept through the canyon Saturday. Over 60 people were evacuated from the park. In immigration news, ICE plans to spend as much as $2 million to purchase robot dogs to aid in immigration enforcement operations. It follows the agency's recent decision to purchase electric shock gloves for officers. CBS News reports that in the span of 10 days, the Trump administration deported more than 100 immigrants from the U.S. to at least eight countries in Africa they have no ties to, among them Afghans who help U.S. military members. The U.S. deportees have been sent to the Central African Republic, Equatorial Guinea, Liberia, and several other nations across Africa's Trump expands secretive third country agreements. This comes as another federal appeals courts block the Trump administration's efforts to indefinitely detain immigrants without access to bond hearings. This was the eighth ruling rejecting the policy. In more related news, the Board of Immigration Appeals has overturned a policy that allowed people with deferred action for childhood arrivals, or DACA, to travel outside the United States and re-enter the country with government permission. The policy is known as advanced parole. The Trump administration will now have the ability to penalize DACA recipients who leave the U.S. under advanced parole by denying them the right to apply for permanent U.S. residency for at least 10 years. In the occupied West Bank, at least three Palestinians were killed in an Israeli airstrike on Jenin Friday. This was the first Israeli airstrike in the West Bank in months as Israel escalates military raids. The Palestine Red Crescent said Israeli soldiers briefly detained medics and blocked their access to the site of the strike. In more news from the West Bank, masked Israeli settlers assaulted a Palestinian woman and three members of an NBC news team reporting on the ground Saturday. The news crew was interviewing Aida Ahmed Abdullah and her family in the town of Jalud near Nablus when they were attacked. Abdullah and her family had been violently forced from their home by Israeli settlers. In Gaza, an Israeli strike killed two Palestinians, including a three-year-old boy identified as Tayyam Hamdan, in the central Gaza Strip on Sunday. Since last October's so-called ceasefire, Israel's killed over 1,200 Palestinians in Gaza. This comes as Haaretz reports armed Palestinian militias have become an operational arm of the Israeli army and the counterintelligence agency Shin Bet inside Gaza. In an Israeli Air Force officer who spoke with Haaretz said, quote, "You see the state of Israel, the IDF and Shin Bet sending armed, trained militias to commit war crimes. And I'm the one who has to protect them during their operations so they don't get hurt," unquote. A federal judge has ruled that the Trump administration's violated the constitutional rights of international students in seeking to deport them for their pro-Palestinian activism and criticism of Israel. In her ruling, U.S. District Judge Noelle Wise wrote, quote, "In the United States, free speech, including the freedom to criticize the government and its leaders, is not a sign of our democracy's fragility. It is evidence of its strength. That strength is diminished when members of our society, citizens and non-citizens alike, must self-censor and behave or suffer the government's retaliation," unquote. The lawsuit was filed by the student newspaper, the Stanford Daily, which claimed that some of its writers who are on student visas declined to cover pro-Palestinian protests or report on topics related to Israel and requested their articles on such topics be removed, fearing deportation. In Ukraine, a Russian attack on a weapons depot on Friday night triggered enormous explosions and fires that engulfed dozens of homes and buildings, killing 38 people. It's Russia's deadliest attack on Ukraine this year. On Saturday, Russian strikes on Kyiv killed a 2-year-old girl and injured 12 others. On Sunday, Russian troops dropped bombs on private houses, killing 2 people, including a 13-year-old. In Russia, Ukraine hit a commercial facility Sunday, killing 2 people. Another person was killed in a Ukrainian attack in the Russian-controlled part of Luhansk region in eastern Ukraine. President Trump Sunday threatened to report NBC's Kristen Welker to the FCC, the Federal Communications Commission, for her comments on Trump's endorsement of GOP candidates. In a post on Truth Social, Trump said Welker, who's the longtime host of Meet the Press, should face, quote, rebuke or punishment, unquote, from the FCC for saying Trump's political endorsements have yielded, quote, mixed results in recent primary elections ahead of midterms in November. Trump lashed out, quote, how can anyone be allowed to say this working for freely given public airwaves, unquote. Trump went on to accuse what he described as the, quote, radical left news, unquote, of harassment and libel. FCC Chair Brendan Carr has often sided with Trump in his attacks against the press and free speech. Here in New York, protesters gathered outside Madison Square Garden to rally against a visit from Mohan Bhagwat, the chief of the RSS, a far-right paramilitary organization closely linked to India's ruling BJP party. India's Prime Minister Narendra Modi is a member of the group, and Bhagwat's rally in New York marks the beginning of a global speaking tour for the 100th anniversary of the RSS. Democracy Now! Spoke to Sunny Singh, a Sikh activist at the rally.
9: The RSS has state power in India right now, which is not only a threat to people in my community as the Indian government targets us for assassinations in parts of the diaspora in the U.S. and Canada, but also to our Muslim brothers and sisters, our Christian brothers and sisters, other religious minorities, and Dalit and Bahujan people. So I stand in solidarity with all those communities. I'm also here to stand up for my own community.
0: And in Washington, D.C., 63 years after Martin Luther King stood on the steps of the Lincoln Memorial and delivered his I Have a Dream speech, thousands assembled Friday to warn against the attacks on voting rights. It comes as the Supreme Court this year significantly weakened Section 2 of the Voting Rights Act, making it harder for plaintiffs to challenge discriminatory voting maps. Friday's event drew union members, students, members of black fraternities and sororities, and activists from around the country. Speakers included Martin Luther King Jr.'s granddaughter, Yolanda Renee King, and his son, Martin Luther King III, as well as U.S. Senator Bernie Sanders of Vermont and Democratic Congressmember Alexandria Ocasio-Cortez of New York.
10: Be clear about the country that we are fighting for. We, the people, demand full, protected, and restored voting rights in the United States of America.
0: Civil rights leader Ron Daniels will join us later in the broadcast. He attended this weekend's commemoration and was there for the March on Washington in 1963. And those are some of the headlines. This is Democracy Now!, democracynow.org, The War and Peace Report. I'm Amy Goodman. In Nepal, more than 900 people have been confirmed dead after a massive wall of water, mud and debris crashed through a Himalayan river valley on the border with Tibet. More than 4,700 people are missing. Rescue efforts are also underway for more than 900 hydropower workers believed to be trapped in more than a dozen underground tunnels blocked by debris. Families are searching hospitals for the missing, and crews have buried hundreds of unidentified bodies in shallow graves. This is a Nepali man searching for missing family members.
8: Everyone is hoping to find relatives. The army camp is crowded, and we need to wait for some time. There is hope, but bodies may be lying in nearby fields or farmland. But their families, like us, are hopeful. I left my work in Kathmandu to come here and look for our missing relatives.
0: On Sunday, the World Health Organization, WHO, partnered with the Nepal Army to rush essential supplies to flood-affected parts of central Nepal. This is WHO team lead in Nepal, Dr. Balinder Singh Chawla, describing the scale of the destruction.
11: We've washed away. There are families that have been washed away. The health facilities have been washed away. And people are in dire need of support. WHO has been trying to assess the needs and respond to the government of Nepal with whatever best we can at this moment. We have been supporting with our IEHK kits. We've been supporting with tents. We're supporting with other supplies as required. And there are other supplies that are coming from Kathmandu to this place.
0: For more, we go to Kathmandu, Nepal, where we're joined by Kunda Dixon. He's a former editor and current publisher of Nepali Times. His most recent piece is headlined, Nepal Avalanche Was Live on Drone Camera. Dixon is author of Dateline Earth, Journalism as If the Planet Mattered, and also a People's War trilogy of the Nepal conflict. He's also a media educator and chair of the Center for Investigative Journalism, Nepal. Kunda Dixit, welcome back to Democracy Now! It's an honor to have you with us. Our condolences over the horror of what has taken place. Well over 5,000 people dead or missing at this point. The numbers may be going up. Still, people are being searched for, especially in these hydroelectric hydropower tunnels. Can you talk about what's happening on the ground?
12: Well, on the ground, I think we're just picking up the pieces now. Hope is fading for most of those who are missing. This runs into thousands, mainly because many of them are buried under, 100, 200 meters of debris, or bodies are being washed up in all the way down in India, 250 kilometers downstream. So this is a catastrophe of unimaginable proportions. I, in my career, have never seen anything like it. And we have covered other glacial lake bursts in the Himalaya before. Because there is so little news of bodies, their relatives are really distraught, as you showed here earlier. And they're, thronging to hospital morgues. The morgues are full, so their bodies are being buried after DNA identification so that they can be brought up later for cremation. But actually, the strange thing is there are very few bodies compared to the numbers who are missing. So it's a terrible situation. It's a huge human tragedy, but it's also an economic loss for the country. Much worse, in fact, than the 2015 earthquake in Nepal, which killed 9,000 people.
0: Can you talk about the fact, I mean, people refer to an act of God. We're talking about a glacier, something you have written about extensively, and the effects of climate change on your community, on the country of Nepal, on Tibet. And what this means when you are right next to the largest greenhouse gas emitter, China. And of course, I'm speaking to you from the historically largest greenhouse gas emitter, the United States, and what this means for a country like Nepal, not responsible, to say the least, for climate change.
12: Yeah, we are next to India and China, who are the biggest emitters together. But in per capita terms, they're not as high as industrialized countries, even now. And China is taking great leaps in renewable energy. So is India going that way. So this is historical. The buildup of greenhouse gases has led to this. We used to say that the glaciers are melting in the Himalaya. Now it seems like the mountains are cracking up. And this seems to be the case in this event, which happened on a mountain in Nepal, near the Chinese border, where mountains that are already fragile because of seismic activity are now losing the permafrost ice that used to be inside the cracks in the rocks, which have now melted because of global warming. And then the mountains are literally crumbling. And what happened this time, it seems, is that the rocks, the bedrock underneath a glacier gave way. So it came down with the rocks and the ice on top of it into the valley below, into a river that then flowed into Nepal. So this has sort of redefined what global warming and climate change is doing, not just to Nepal and the Himalaya, but to the planet.
0: Can you talk about what the Red Cross is saying right now? I mean, the number of people, we don't know the numbers at this point, and particularly the hydropower tunnels and what is happening?
12: Yeah, this happened on a river called the Trisuli, which actually starts in Tibet and flows into Nepal. And it is a major economic corridor. It is for tourism. A lot of trekkers and mountaineers go through this valley to go climb mountains and hike in them. It's an extremely scenic area, very beautiful. It's also the economic corridor to China, Nepal's second largest trading partner. Most of our trade goes through a border checkpoint, which now no longer exists, from Nepal into China. The highway leading to that checkpoint has been swept away. And it's also a conduit for pilgrims going up to holy lakes up in the mountains in Nepal as well as in Tibet. And this Friday was actually the full moon day, was one of the holiest days of the year for pilgrims. So there, the valley was full of tourists and pilgrims and travelers and traders, trucks and buses. So that's why the death toll among the visitors was so high. But we can't even imagine. I mean, no one has even calculated precisely the death toll among Nepali people in the settlements and the towns and the villages that were completely wiped off the map.
0: This is exiled Tibetan spiritual leader, the Dalai Lama, speaking on Sunday.
5: The recent flash floods in the Nepal-Tibet border region, particularly in the Kyrgyz on the Tibetan side and in the Rasuwa area of Nepal, have caused great loss of life, suffering, and destruction. For the benefit of the deceased, those missing, we will pray to Avalokiteshvara and recite the six-syllable mantra. May these prayers help and benefit all those affected by this tragedy.
0: Can you talk, Khandru Dixit, about what is needed from the international community at this point?
12: Well, I think at the point immediately we needed that specialized digging equipment to reach those tunnels of the hydropower plants that you mentioned. There are about 900 workers and engineers who are stuck inside. Some of them have been now approached, but they found no survivors inside and no sign of life. The others are in remote areas, and even the entrances have now been completely plugged by the sediment that came down the river. I think in the longer term, this is going to take years, if not a decade, to rehabilitate and find jobs and find economic activity, find homes for people who have been displaced downstream. And this is going to run into hundreds of thousands of people who will be affected indirectly. It might actually spur more out-migration to cities and abroad, people leaving just to take care of their families and to rebuild. The government is now, we have a new government in the last, it's just been in power for 6 months after the Gen Z uprising exactly a year ago. And they have some amazingly talented technocrats with international exposure. And I'm sure that, you know, they understand the gravity of the situation and are approaching in multilateral donors as well as countries abroad. For specialized help as well as long-term assistance for development and to get the economic activity going again.
0: And you face the possibility in this last 30 seconds of another flood, Khanda?
12: Yeah, it's raining heavily outside. I'm looking outside my window towards the north where the valley is. And I see on the weather radar that the area that where the flood originated behind Langtang Mountain is now under a very heavy thunderstorm and snowfall. So we're not out of these woods yet.
0: Khandru Dixit, former editor and current publisher of Nepali Time, most recent piece, Nepal Avalanche Was Live on Drone Camera, author of Dateline Earth, Journalism as If the Planet Mattered. and a people war trilogy of the Nepal conflict. Coming up, the Washington Post revealed several U.S. military leaders have advised the defense secretary against extending the war in Iran. We'll speak with William Hartung, author of The Trillion-Dollar War Machine. Stay with us.

0: Small Things by Kasi Velaza performing at the Brooklyn Folk Festival. This is Democracy Now!, democracynow.org, The War and Peace Report. I'm Amy Goodman. The Washington Post revealed several U.S. military leaders have advised Defense Secretary Pete Hegseth against extending the war in Iran because the six-month-old war has degraded the military's ability to confront threats elsewhere. The warnings appeared in a classified assessment recently shared with Hegseth. The Washington Post reports the warnings were detailed by the heads of the Army, Navy, and Air Force, and the four-star commanders overseeing U.S. operations throughout Europe, Asia, and Latin America. This comes after multiple reports have revealed the U.S. is facing a munitions shortage. According to Reuters, the U.S. Army has used up much of its global stockpile of surface-to-surface long-range missiles. We're joined now by William Hartung, principal advisor at the Project on Government Oversight. His new piece for The Nation headlined "The Real Reason There's a Munitions Shortage." His latest book is titled "The Trillion-Dollar War Machine: How Runaway Military Spending Drives America into Foreign Wars and Bankrupts Us at Home." So what is the real reason for this shortage? And do you believe there is one, Bill?
1: Too many wars. I mean, if you're going to arm a genocide, wage an illegal war on Iran, the prior arming of Ukraine, you're going to run out of munitions. And of course, these interceptors are dealing with drones that cost tens of thousands. They cost millions. So the Pentagon is completely dysfunctional when it comes to fighting this kind of war. They have depleted some of these things to some degree, perhaps a third to a half. But the reason they're saying this is because then it'll be ready for a war with China. If we have a war with China, we're in deep, deep trouble. We really have a diplomacy gap more than a munitions gap.
0: I mean, we were just reporting on the U.S. attacking Iran again for the first time in a month.
1: Yeah, well, I think Hegseth and Trump, they have a foreign policy more based on fantasy and the president's ego than any kind of analysis. I mean, he thought he was going to swoop in there, put in a leader that was conducive to U.S. interests, and he's got a six-month war on his hands. So whether they'll listen to the military leaders is hard to know, but the fact that they spoke up is kind of unique in Trump world.
0: Can you talk about the U.S. using, to say the least, expensive missiles to attack Iran's, to say the least, inexpensive drones?
1: Well, yeah. An Iranian drone might cost $30,000 or $40,000. A cruise missile is $2 million. Some of the Patriot interceptor batteries are over $10 billion. The THAAD missile defense system, a full battery, could be $18 billion. So the so-called cost-exchange ratio is not in the U.S. favor. And, of course, these things take time to build. So it's great as a money-making machine for the weapons industry, but it's not any way to wage a conflict, of course, a conflict that shouldn't have been started in the first place.
0: Your book is called "The Trillion-Dollar War Machine." The U.S. has never spent more on the military than it is now, and it has a critical shortage of weapons?
1: Yes. It's partly because they like to build the big-ticket things. The F-35, the bombers, the aircraft
0: carriers.
1: What
0: about the F-35, which you've, to say the least, criticized?
1: Well, it's probably the most dysfunctional weapons program in living memory. It was supposed to do many things, does none of them well. It's in the hangar half of the time. It was supposed to be a revolution in military procurement. It's kind of proven why you have to take those claims with a grain of salt, like the new tech claims about how the miracles they're going to do are probably just that, a marketing technique.
0: Can you talk about how the weapons are being used? Last week's Democracy Now! Headline, this comes as the Associated Press reports the Pentagon faces a beyond critical shortage of Patriot missile interceptors in Europe after exhausting most of its supply defending U.S. bases and Israel from Iranian drones and missiles. Talk about the role of the interceptors, specifically what role they play in the U.S. defense of Israel.
1: Well, yes. These drones can be quite capable, and as I said, they're relatively cheap by military terms. So to defend Israel, to defend U.S. bases, to defend U.S. communication nodes, they need to use these expensive missiles. And you can't build them quickly, so they've taken them from Europe. They'll probably use fewer in the Gulf, although they have to defend parts of the Gulf. So it's really, I think they thought they could bully their way to victory, and they really didn't build. Our military is less about defense than about enriching contractors. So that dysfunction is...
0: And what about that? The level of profit of the military contractors at this point?
1: Well, you know, more than half the Pentagon budget goes to contractors. And usually in wartime, they get more because they're supposed to go quicker and so forth. But for example, out of Ukraine, they gave General Dynamics money to build an ammunition plant that literally didn't produce anything in 2 years, as Politico, ProPublica reported. So this idea, push it out the door more quickly, is working against a dysfunctional arms industry.
0: Final comments on what people should understand at this point and what you feel should be the direction this country is going. And given the amount of dark money in politics right now, in campaign contributions, do you also hold the Democrats responsible?
1: Yeah, it's a bipartisan problem. Trump, of course, is shouting it from the rooftops. But I'm not worried about a munitions gap. I'm worried about a democracy gap, a public health gap, environmental protection gap, equality gap. Those are the things that are going to harm people, certainly more than Iran or even more than China. So we need to demand that rather than doubling down on a bigger arms industry, we start meeting people's needs.
0: William Hartung, principal advisor at the Project on Government Oversight, will link to your new piece, The Real Reason There's a Munitions Shortage. His latest book, co-authored with Ben Freeman, is titled The Trillion-Dollar War Machine, How Runaway Military Spending Drives America into Foreign Wars and Bankrupts Us at Home. This is Democracy Now!, democracynow.org. I'm Amy Goodman. We turn now to Gary, Indiana, where thousands of residents recently spent 2 weeks without power following a storm that ripped through the majority black city. Indiana Governor Mike Braun and others have called for investigations into why it took the private utility company, Northern Indiana Public Service Company, NIPSCO, so long for power to be restored. NIPSCO is privately owned and partially owned by Blackstone. The blackout impacted all aspects of life, from residents being trapped in apartments to gas stations running out of fuel to grocery stores being forced to close. During the blackout, residents of Gary decried the company's failure to restore power.
2: You got to think about Gary is predominantly black. And look how they're treating us. It's terrible out here, man. It's terrible. And it shouldn't even be this way in 2026, man. 2026 is still like this, and it's terrible, man. That's terrible. I feel bad, to be honest with you, man.
0: Officials have estimated the storm might have resulted in up to $5 billion in damages in Gary and other Indiana communities. Gary is a majority black city, about 80%, which is home of what was once the world's largest steel mill in the world. But deindustrialization has taken its toll on the city. In the 60s, the city's population reached over 175,000. Today, it stands at under 70,000. About a third of the population lives below the poverty line. We go now to Gary, Indiana, where we're joined by the city's mayor, Eddie Melton. Welcome to Democracy Now! Can you talk about the state of your city right now? As we reported over the last 2 weeks, tens of thousands of people without electricity and all that that means, and where you're standing right now.
3: Me on the show, as you can imagine, a city without power for over 2 weeks is still in recovery. We have about 95-97% of the population that is back with power. Many of the folks that are without power is because they receive personal damage to their homes, ripping off weatherheads and things of that nature. So we've been raising the dollars before there was a commitment from the state and federal government so we can help those individuals restore power. So we're still in the recovery phase as we speak.
0: Can you talk about the role of the private energy company NIPSCO for the country, for the world to understand what took place? Actually, you used to work for them. Is that right, Mayor Melton?
3: Yeah, absolutely. So I understand the process. So I would tell you that for a storm that came through. They said it's almost as a Category 2 hurricane came through northwest Indiana, swept through three counties, Lake County, Porter County, and LaPorte County, portions of LaPorte County. Heavy wind and rain. That rain went to central Indiana, where there's significant flooding that occurred there as well, ripping trees up out of the ground, causing a lot of destruction to our grid system. So having worked there, I understand the process of restoration of power. I didn't work on the operations side, but I dealt much with that aspect of it. And knowing mutual aid that comes from other communities, I was saddened to see that we didn't receive that mutual aid as much as the size of Gary is. Gary is 52 square miles, so it takes a significant amount of labor and hands on deck to restore a lot of that system.
0: When the city, when the company announced its restoration, did it mention, was Gary even included in the schedule?
3: That was where the initial outcry from us started. When an energy company releases their estimated time of restoration, it typically lists out those communities in certain regional areas and pockets. But this was an abnormal storm. And I urged the utility company to break down the city separate from the other regional populations that they were identifying. When we did not see Gary listed in the beginning, it felt as if we were being left behind and overlooked. So we pressed and we called before the public, and we told them to come before the public to do a press conference to articulate what was the problem, how long it's going to take for restoration, and to start listing Gary separately from other cities so we can have an accurate account and we can track it from a transparency perspective.
0: Do you think it had something to do with Gary being more than 80% Black, a third of the population under the poverty line?
3: Well, that's what I felt at that moment. When you look and you do not see your city listed on there. Now, granted, there were other cities that weren't mentioned. But when your power is out at your home and you're in your city, you're looking for your city. So to omit the city, it felt very overlooking and not the direct attention that it need in an emergency such as that.
0: Many climate studies have shown that climate chaos we're experiencing all over this country, not to mention the world. We were just talking about Nepal, will disproportionately hurt under-resourced and underserved communities. Can you talk about the efforts underway in Indiana to protect its citizens from future storms and also the lawsuits that have already been brought, for example, against NIPSCO?
3: Yes. So we put together a series of demands to the utility company. One of that is hardening the infrastructure. If we had six storms last year, and this year we've had 14 already before the end of the year, and we've never seen wind this strong before. If we're seeing winds close to 100 mile or over 100 mile an hour, they need to ensure that the utility grid system is going to sustain that type of wind. So there's going to be, what type of poles are going to be used? Are they going to be hardened with a different type of material instead of just the typical wooden poles? Are they going to put cement in the base of these? Are they going to upgrade the circuitry as well as the transformers? All of this stuff has to take place for a city the size of Gary to endure more and severe storms. Right now we have received the federal declaration of a natural disaster for the state of Indiana. And the governor himself also provided some resources. And today there'll be FEMA will be on the ground. I'll be meeting with FEMA hands on and the governor to ensure that the resources are deployed throughout the entire city.
0: Eddie Melton, I want to thank you for being with us. Mayor of Gary, Indiana. This is Democracy Now!, democracynow.org, the War and Peace Report. I'm Amy Goodman. In 1972, Gary, Indiana, was the site of the historic National Black Political Convention. To many, it was known as the Gary Convention. Its impact still felt today. Among those who intended, Coretta Scott King, Betty Shabazz, the wife of Malcolm X, Jesse Jackson, Bobby Seale, Louis Farrakhan, Shirley Chisholm, Harry Belafonte, Mary Baraka, the great New Jersey poet, and others. The convention led to the founding of the National Black Political Assembly. Our next guest, Ron Daniels, served as president of the assembly from 74 to 1980. Ron Daniels joins us now, president of the Institute of the Black World 21st Century, convener of the National African American Reparations Commission, host of Vantage Point,

0: historical context that many young people who are watching and listening to this show right now had never heard of.
1: Well, there are a lot of young people now asking about the Gary National Black Political Convention. It was one of the great gatherings in the history of black people in this country. I did have the honor of playing an incredible role in it, actually coming out of Youngstown, Ohio. I'm listening to all of these steel towns, and Youngstown is a steel town. Had the opportunity to serve as co-convener of the Ohio delegation, along with Mayor Stokes of Cleveland. And so there, the Gary Convention set forth a black political agenda, which if you look at it, and I read it occasionally, you would think we're still in the same spot. We're not actually in the same spot, but some of the same issues, D.C. statehood, for example, that was raised at the March on Washington. I'm reflecting back on how D.C. statehood was a major call at the Gary National Black Political Convention. Its historic outcome, really, more than anything else, was it led to a watershed number of black elected officials leaving with the idea that it wasn't necessarily the skin color or the character of a person that was important, or the individuals. It was about an agenda. No permanent friends, no permanent enemies, but a permanent agenda. That process of having periodic gatherings to say, what is our agenda? That's what we should be fighting for. And when I think about Gary, I think about Richard Gordon Hatcher, one of the most, I think, the most influential and most progressive mayor of his time, along with Marion Barry of Washington, D.C., and Mayor Jackson first term. He and I were very close friends. We worked together in the Jackson campaign. Of course, he was chairman of the 1988 Jackson for President campaign. I served as a deputy campaign manager. And when you look at really where we are today in terms of urban policy, you look at Gary and you raise the question about cities being left back, the whole question of deindustrialization. You had Mayor Hatcher, one of the most progressive mayors. He was sharp. He was brilliant. But the fact of the matter is that town was run by U.S. Steel. U.S. Steel was the second largest steel producing center. It may have had the biggest plant. Pittsburgh, number one. Gary, number two. Youngstown was number four. So whatever, when U.S. Steel dictated its terms, or when U.S. Steel eventually pulled out, it was a devastating blow to the city of Gary, leading to increasing crime and poverty, that the kind of situation that you see now. And it really raises questions really about an agenda moving forward. For example, I'm listening about the private electrical company. Well, you know, Amy, one of the things that a lot of people have forgotten about is there was a time when we had a much more robust public space. And I argue that the public space is the great equalizer in a racialized capitalist system. So we need public utilities. But instead of having public utilities, we're negotiating with private utilities. And they don't serve almost any community well, but they certainly don't serve black and brown and marginalized communities well. And I do mean by that also poor white communities. So there's a lot to be unpacked in terms of what's going on in Gary. But it's also important to look forward in this moment to the need of black folks to come together. You know, one of the outcomes, ultimately, that relationship between Richard Gordon Hatcher and Jesse Jackson, the Rainbow Coalition. We're in a period now where we need something similar to a Rainbow Coalition to really address the critical issues that were talked about at the March on Washington that just occurred. Kudos to Reverend Sharpton and Martin King III and Andrea Waters King for convening again a huge number of leaders that came together, which we need for this moment, because this is one of, if not the most dangerous moment in the history of these United States of America. That's the negative side. The positive side is we have the capacity, utilizing the concept of King's beloved community and a rainbow formation, to actually lead the way to a very positive agenda. In fact, a game-changing, transformative agenda that will deal with finally getting rid of some of the kinds of things that you just talked about, the money, dark money in politics, and also really beginning to deal with the question of a basic standard of living for all human beings in this society, in terms of not only Medicare for air, but Medicare for all. McKean's call for guaranteed annual income,

0: a Bill of Rights that would talk about education for all. These bold ideas is what we need right now. Bold, bold, transformative ideas.
1: Ron Daniels, on Friday, you were in Washington, D.C., 63 years after Dr. Martin Luther King stood on the steps of the Lincoln Memorial and gave his I Have a Dream speech. Thousands assembled on Friday, including you, to warn against the attacks on voting rights. Among the people who spoke, Martin Luther King's son, Martin Luther King, Senator Bernie Sanders, Alexandria Ocasio-Cortez, as well as Martin Luther King Jr.'s granddaughter, Yolanda Renee King.
2: We will pick up the baton. We will restore the dream when voting rights are weakened. We will restore the dream when hatred tries to divide us. We will restore the dream when children are afraid to go to school. We will restore the dream when people are threatened, are treated as less than human because of their race, religion, gender, immigration status, whom they love, how much money they have, or where they were born. We will restore the dream.
1: So that is Martin Luther King Jr.'s granddaughter, Yolanda Renee King, speaking. You were there on Friday, Dr. Ron Daniels, and you were there 63 years ago. Your final comments about the significance of this moment and the attack on the Voting Rights Act and voting overall.
0: Well, I think the other theme is we're not going back. And we need to know that history because we've been here before. Every time there's been significant progress in terms of Black Americans and people of color and the oppressed, there's been a backlash. This is the ugliest backlash we've seen. It is perhaps the sort of the dying gasp of a system that needs a major overhaul. And one of the things that was so inspiring about the March on Washington, there were really, really thousands of young people there as well. And they spoke out. You saw them assembled under the leadership of the NAN Youth Division and whatever. So I'm very optimistic that, as Maya Angelou says, strong young women and men, strong people keep coming on. We are going to change this country, no matter how difficult it is. We're not going back.
1: Dr. Ron Daniels, president of the Institute of the Black World, 21st Century. Thank you so much for being with us. Coming up, Jane Fonda remembers Dolly Parton, who was laid to rest this weekend. They starred together in 9 to 5.
3: Working 9 to 5.
1: Jane Fonda and Lily Tomlin, who together starred in 9 to 5. This is Democracy Now!, democracynow.org. I'm Amy Goodman. Yes, the legendary singer-songwriter, country superstar Dolly Parton, who died Tuesday in Nashville, Tennessee, surrounded by her loved ones, 80 years old, reportedly battling cancer, was laid to rest in a private burial Friday. News of Parton's death sparked tributes around the world, honoring a musical legacy that spanned decades. Dolly Parton won multiple Grammys, numerous other awards. She also starred in the 1980 film 9 to 5, yes, with Lily Tomlin and Jane Fonda. I spoke with Jane Fonda this weekend behind the stage at the Middlebury New Filmmakers Festival, where she was being honored and has a new film, Gaslit. I asked her about her relationship with Dolly Parton and the film 9 to 5.
4: So this is how 9 to 5 came to be what it was. Back in the 70s, the anti-Vietnam War movement, our movement was called the Indochina Peace Campaign, and one of my colleagues was Karen Nussbaum, an activist from Boston, and her day job was organizing women office workers. And every time she'd see me, she'd tell me stories about the kind of things that women office workers had to put up with. And eventually I said, I got to make a movie about this. And it began as a kind of a dark comedy, but dark. And then one day I heard that Lily Tomlin was doing a one-woman show downtown called Appearing Nightly. And I had never seen her work. And I went down and I saw her, 15 characters, and she embodied every one of them. I was smitten. I had never seen that kind of brilliance before. And as I was driving home, I was enjoying myself. I'd had a beer. I was driving and And I realized that I couldn't make a movie about secretaries without Lily Tomlin being in it. I didn't want to. And I turned on the radio and it's Two Doors Down. Dolly Parton is singing Two Doors Down. And I suddenly saw Dolly. She's a secretary. She's typing. She can't see her fingers. I thought, oh my God, Dolly, Lily, and Jane. Needless to say, we had to approach it a little differently. It became an outright comedy and directed by Colin Higgins, and the rest is history. But that's how it came about.
5: And what was it like working with Dolly? You gave her her first acting job.
4: That's right. That's right. I did. Well, first day of work, she shows up and she's memorized the entire script. She thought that she was supposed to learn it all. And then one day, about, I don't know, 3 or 4 weeks into the shooting, she called me and Lily over during the lunch break. Come here. And, you know, she had nails like this. She put them in the corner. And she said, I think I've written a song. And she starts singing 9 to 5, using her nails as percussion instruments. And I just, Lily and I looked at each other. We both had the biggest goosebumps we'd ever had. And it was like, oh my God. This is it. At least the song is going to be a hit. This is great. This is the anthem of the secretaries movement. And Dolly, if she had gotten to the end of the day without her and her friends laughing so hard they had to cross their legs, then she would create a cause for laughter. She laughed all the time and made sure that everybody around her guffawed all the time. I know because I spent 10 days with her on her tour bus, touring Appalachia, Missouri, Tennessee, Arkansas, because I was about to play a hillbilly, and Dolly's the only hillbilly I knew, so she helped me find a hillbilly that I could base my character on.
5: And you've talked about how smart Dolly was. She often said, I'm not insulted when someone says dumb blonde, because I'm not dumb and I'm not a blonde.
4: I know. She wasn't dumb. She had the ability, like X-ray vision, she could see through people to their essence. Whatever the outside was, she could see, good or bad, to the essence of a person. Which is interesting, because what she saw in me was a virgin. She told Lily, she said, Jane's like a virgin.
5: And you sang with her?
4: One of the ways that she helped me was a character of the hillbilly that I played in The Dollmaker. She invited me to Nashville, and then we spent 10 days driving through Appalachia and meeting people. But the first night I was in Nashville, she announced to me that I was coming with her to the Grand Ole Opry and I was going to sing backup. I sang backup for Dolly at the Grand Ole Opry. Nobody knew who I was. This was 1977, I think, 78. And, I sang backup with Dolly.
5: As we talked today, Dolly was just buried. But her... The legend of Dolly Parton will live on. What did she ultimately mean to you?
4: She meant love. She really did. She loved everyone. One day we were having a photo session, me, Dolly, and Lily. And for fun, we crossed our eyes, and they took a picture of us with our eyes crossed, and she got very upset. She said, we never can show this to anybody. She said, it looks like we're making fun. I have a relative who's cross-eyed. I don't ever want to see this picture. You know, she just, you know, I was in deep hollows of Tennessee and Arkansas where people lived in tar paper shacks with no electricity or running water. And she would come in her full regalia. I never saw her without full regalia. And they loved her so much that they accepted my presence. And it was so clear that she absolutely respected them. That was why there was so much love. She never played down. She always was pulled together. She was always who she was, out of respect for her fans. She taught me the importance of acknowledging and respecting fans.
5: And finally, would you call Dolly a feminist?
4: Oh, absolutely. Absolutely. She knew from the get-go who she was. She knew that people would make fun of who she was because of how she looked. And so she did it first, and she did it so smart. And she was always in charge of her life. She was always in charge of her talent and her business and her career. It came from her. So yes, she was in charge of her life. She was a feminist.
5: Jane Fonda, thanks so much.
1: The legendary actor and activist Jane Fonda speaking about Dolly Parton. They starred together in the film 9 to 5 with Lily Tomlin. Dolly Parton was laid to rest next to her husband, Carl Dean, in a private burial on Friday in Nashville, Tennessee. Jane Fonda's new film is Gaslit. We'll talk more about that in the coming weeks. And that does it for today's show. A very happy birthday to Hani Masood. I'll be at the Firehouse Cinema at DCTV in Manhattan today for the Q&A after the 3:30 screening of the documentary Runa See Me. On Saturday, September 5th, I'll be in Madison, Wisconsin at the Barrymore Theater at 7:30 for a screening of Steal the Story, Please. And in Chicago on Sunday, check out democracynow.org. Special thanks to Mike Burke and Nicole Salazar. I'm Amy Goodman. Thanks for joining us.
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There are hundreds of podcasts available. You know, you can dive into 10 years ago, if you wish, to see what the program is all about. Unfortunately, it seems the same issues crop up over and over and over again because it's all about power and wealth. Anarchism, what's it about? It's a very simple concept. It's about without rulers, from the Greek, without rulers. What gives rulers the ability to determine the lives of billions of people? Inequalities in power and wealth. Inequalities in power and wealth. And that's the anarchist struggle. The anarchist struggle is to devolve power, possibly through direct democratic means, and the struggle to hold wealth in common and use it for the common good, what they describe as motherhood statements. Now, that's our producer. That's Henrietta. She's coughing into her arm. I don't know if it was because of the bad joke or because she's got the flu. I assume it's the bad joke. Now, you may be interested in Divided Nation, as they're doing really well in the polls. 4 in 10 West Australians in the state seat of Secret Harbour put Divided Nation as their first preference. Now, who are Divided Nation? Now, I have spoken about this in bits and pieces over the last few weeks, but I'm going to try to bring it all together today. Divided Nation are the children of the failed neoliberal revolution. That's a nice title. Divided Nation, the children of the failed neoliberal revolution. So why is there so much community anger and distrust in Australian society today? Why is Divided Nation, which has minimal policies and minimal interaction with the legacy media, unless they support them, has such a hold on people's imagination? Well, it's very simple. It's exceptionally simple. Through the last 50 years, this country, as well as the rest of the world, has been going through a neoliberal revolution. And that neoliberal revolution has four pillars: privatisation, corporatisation, globalisation, and deregulation. Now, I spoke about these ad nauseum over the past. But the fact is that the neoliberal revolution, which was supposed to assist everyone in this country and around the world to improve their lives and economic situation, has been a total 100% failure. And during that period, what we have seen is political parties of all hues adopt the privatisation, corporatisation, globalisation and deregulation mantra as their ideological DNA. So we've seen parties like the Australian Labor Party, which theoretically, well, was formed after the failure of the 1891 strike, Shearer's strike along the east coast of Australia, actually ditch every single one of its major policy initiatives and adopted the privatisation agenda, adopted the corporatisation agenda, adopted the globalisation agenda, and adopted the deregulation agenda. At the same time, we saw the Country Party morph into the National Party, which, again, took the side of agribusiness and adopted the same agenda. Now, obviously, the Liberal Party had never given up that agenda, and at the same time, we saw significant sections of the Australian media, the legacy media, support the neoliberal revolution because we were all told that if we privatise publicly owned assets,
Competition will increase, prices will decrease. We were told that if we globalise and send off manufacturing overseas, what will happen is products will be able to be imported at a much cheaper rate. Well, they were, but people didn't have the money to buy them at a much cheaper rate. Then we had corporatisation. Now, it's fascinating to see how many sections of the small business community, which employs 5 million people in this country, have adopted the neoliberal ideology. So what's been the end game? What is the end game of this neoliberal revolution? Well, the end game was to destroy most of the reforms that had happened in this society since World War II, and to ensure that power and wealth began to trickle upwards, not trickle downwards. I used to call it trickle-down economics. It's trickle-upwards economics against, you know, gravity, trickle-up economics. And what we saw is the richer get richer. The powerful become more powerful. We saw the ridiculous situation. That's right, the ridiculous situation where, while things were going backwards, people were told they were going forwards. We saw the ridiculous situation where so many laws were passed as far as the trade union movement was concerned, which was one of the major stumbling blocks to the implementation of the neoliberal revolution, that striking outside an enterprise bargaining agreement period became illegal in this country. Secondary pickets were illegal. Picketing became illegal. And the list goes on and on. So here we have the disaffected, the disillusioned. And it's understandable that people are disaffected and disillusioned. The problem is the divided nation are not, that's right, they are not the Messiah. They're not the Messiah. They're a failed Messiah. They are not a political party that is actually going to put power and wealth back into the hands of Australians. And if you look at what few policies they've released, you can see that their policies are very simple. They're about dividing the nation regarding culture, dividing the nation regarding gender, it goes on and on. But more importantly, they are nothing more than the new arm of the 1% that own the means of production, distribution, exchange and communication. Most of their major economic supporters are the billionaires and millionaires in this country, because they're concerned that that disillusionment and anger, which is paramount in this country currently, will eventually be directed at them. So the best way to prevent people from looking at the real causes for the situation they find themselves in, where real wages do not even meet inflation because the trade union movement is basically, you know, on life support. And the fact that it's only a small percentage of the population, about 12% of the working population, are involved in collective bargaining agreement periods. I mean, collective bargaining periods. So the situation has arisen where people are lashing out. They're looking for something that's different. Now, obviously, people like you and me, we have failed miserably. Miserably. To gather people's attention. Because it's much, much easier to point the finger at the other in the community. It's much, much easier to scapegoat the refugee and the immigrant. It is much, much easier to talk about a monoculture that has never existed in this society. It is much, much easier to point at somebody who's dressed differently and blame them for the situation we find ourselves in.
So what we have seen is a coalition of the disaffected become part and parcel of divided nation, a political party that the North Korean dictator would be proud to be leader of. The leader of divided nation is Ms. Hansen. She's president for life. She's the only one who can actually appoint her successor, which most likely will be her daughter. The executive has minimal power. The branches are nothing more than organisations which collect resources for the executive. Policy can be overturned. Rank and file policy can be overturned by the executive. Maybe it's very similar to some of the other political parties, but the fact is that this is the most hierarchical and authoritarian movement we've seen. But see, it doesn't matter. Anger is so palpable in this society, in conversations, especially in the 70 to 80% of the population that has lost out during the neoliberal revolution, that policies are irrelevant. It's about somehow punishing the system for the situation this country finds itself in. And the so-called left, what's left of the left, sorry for the pun, has only itself to blame. They've taken their eye off the main issues in this society. It's all about personality. You know, it's all about personalities. It's all about identity politics. This is what it's been like for the last 40 years. Because it's all too hard to not only point the finger at the 1% that own the means of production, distribution, exchange and communication, who set the parliamentary agenda. It's all too hard to fight a legacy media which is dominated by people who support the neoliberal revolution, who support the upward flow of resources against, you know, gravity to a minuscule minority. It's all too hard, isn't it? So people have been diverted into other issues. They're important, but they're not the central issue. As, you know, they used to say, the economy. It's all about the economy. Because there are no universal human rights without distributional fairness. I'll say it again. There are no universal human rights without distributional fairness. And if you don't have distributional fairness, the chances of creating an inclusive society where minorities do have rights doesn't exist. And even if they do obtain some reforms, those reforms, as we will see in Victoria, can be removed by an act of parliament. Now, divided nation is about electoral politics. It's about gathering votes. It's about ensuring that you don't actually have policies which can be shot down. It's about not interacting with sections of the legacy media or social media which don't support them, which can actually show the gaps in their policies. It's about riding the crest of this wave of dissatisfaction, which is directly linked to the failed neoliberal revolution this country has been through. So tactics to hold back the divided nation jelly, because divided nation is like a bowl of jelly. You throw the bowl of jelly on the table and it goes this way and it goes that way, and if you put something in its path, obstacle in its path, it moves in a different direction. So what is the best way to hold back the divided nation jelly?
What is the best way? Now, Divided Nation is a political party that relies on electoral victory. Totally relies on the electorate. So, it seems to be almost impossible to fight them in terms of policies, because they don't have any policies. And there's no point attacking prominent members, which a lot of people tend to do, because all that does is energise the beast. So, what's the best way? Well, because it's an electoral-based party, I think the best way to hold them back, to try to divide the jelly, I think is to actually stand candidates in elections they are involved in terms of presenting different ideas to the electorate and highlighting the reason why Divided Nation has become the greatest threat this country has seen since the 1930s, when we saw the rise of fascism in this country. This is one tactic. One tactic. If you're faced with an organisation which shifts its shape, which is, you know, a shapeshifter, which shifts its shape regarding what electorate they're fighting in, I think it's important that there are people who do hold them to account. The old political parties have been, to a significant degree, sidelined by the anger and disillusionment which is rife in the Australian electorate today. Now, it's one thing to talk about things, it's another thing to move forward. Now, I haven't been on this planet for 75 years and spent the last almost 58, 59 years of my life being involved in radical politics to give up, to say, what's the point? To say, there's no point. It's an overwhelming movement. The fact is, it's an overwhelming movement because we have not been able, as individuals and cultural and political groups, to point the finger at the very reason so many Australians find themselves in this situation and are being manipulated to divide the nation to ensure the 1% continue to dominate the parliamentary agenda in this country. All you have to do is look at Divided Nation's voting record in federal parliament to see their anti-union position, their anti-human rights position, their anti-climate change position. If they were in Russia, they'd be called the Nyet Party, the No Party. So efforts need to be made if the Divided Nation jelly needs to be blocked. And that means efforts need to be made by a wide range of people. Now isn't the time to throw up your hands in horror and say, oh, it's all too hard, I'll go and look at my stamp collection, or I'll go and play another game on the net. This is not that period. Now, as I said before, I am interested in taking on Divided Nation in the Victorian state election. And obviously, if I'm still around in the federal election 2 years' time. Now, I've looked at most of the seats in Victoria, and a seat which I think is ripe for the plucking for Divided Nation is the seat of Sunbury in Melbourne. And the seat of Sunbury in Melbourne is an interesting seat. It has over 45,000 electors.
And it actually covers many of the same job classifications and people that we saw in the Secret Harbour state election in West Australia. And the suburbs it covers are usually, theoretically, Labor Party heartland seats, like Secret Harbour was, where we saw a 20% drift in the ALP primary vote. Now, the electorate of Sunbury covers Sunbury, Wildwood, Tullamarine, Buller, Gladstone Park, Melbourne Airport. It's an interesting area. It's almost, with Tullamarine and Gladstone Park, almost is less than 10 k's from the Melbourne CBD. Now, if you live in the electorate of Sunbury and you'd like some type of radical, egalitarian response to the divided nation tsunami, I'm happy to be a candidate in that electorate. But to be a candidate, I'm not asking for your money. I'm not asking you to hand out stuff. I need to be able to stand. And to stand, you need people in those electorate who are willing to support you as a candidate. So if you do live in Gladstone Park or Tullamarine or Sunbury or Buller or Wildwood, then, and you're interested in a radical position, a radical egalitarian fight back against divided nation, you can either ring me on 0439 395 489, 0439 395 489, or you can email at info@pibci.net. That's public interest before corporate interests. And that's what we're all about. We're about devolving power, holding wealth in common. And anybody who thinks that divided nation is going to resolve their issue needs to think seriously about what's happening. It's not so. That's all I'm saying. It's up to you. If I don't get enough support by middle of September, I won't continue on that journey, because what's the point of continuing on that journey if people have decided that there's no point? Let's move on. Now, I did make the point before about there's no universal human rights without distributional fairness. That is essential for people to be able to enjoy rights which we are born with, not given to us by the corporate sector or the state, but inalienable rights we are born to. And if there's no distributional fairness, and currently there is no distributional fairness in this country, there is no appetite for human rights. That's why we can turn our back on significant minorities in this country and blame them for the situation, the neoliberal revolution, which was supported by the three major political parties, Labor, Liberal and the National Party. That's why we find ourselves in that situation in 2026. Now let's move on. Banking Tango. You always pay. Now, you may have noticed, I do keep my eye on the economy, as they say, you may have noticed that the federal government passed legislation to prevent businesses from charging you a fee for using your debit card or credit card when you make a purchase. And we all jumped up and down and we said, that's great. And I can understand why it's great, because you could be spending $300-$500 a year in just banking fees you're not even aware of. 60 cents here, $1.50 there. I mean, I noticed some outlets were charging up to 3% for the privilege of you using your
card, you know, the convenience of using your card. Well, I've had a little look. I think most people have in the media haven't looked at this properly. Now, the banks are a little bit smarter than you and me, all right? Because they're always making billions of dollars of profits every quarter. It doesn't matter which major bank it is. In the last few weeks, in preparation for this change where they're not able to screw the providers of a service and screw the people who pay for that service, have increased interest rates on credit cards from about 21% to 23.5%. Could you imagine that? 23.5%. They have removed many of the privileges that were attached to a credit card, like if you bought an overseas trip, you would get insurance, free insurance from that credit card company. They've also increased the fees to hold a particular credit card, and they've also increased the fees to be involved in some of their loyalty programs. Now, this is all in terms of ensuring that any legislation which was passed through federal parliament regarding removing the fees you pay when you conveniently use your credit card to pay a bill would have an impact on their bottom line. Well, it won't have an impact on their bottom line because they have been able to not participate. They've been able to dodge the bullet. And why has this happened? It's very, very, very, very simple. When the Commonwealth Bank was privatised by the Labor government almost 40 years ago, what happened was that any competition which existed in the financial sector disappeared overnight. And we saw the major banks basically have the same fee structures. And when I speak about this banking tango, what has happened is that all the major banks have increased their interest rates on credit cards. They've increased their fees to access credit cards. Now, if the Commonwealth Bank was in public hands, it could act as real competition in the banking sector by refusing to increase these rates, because the bank would ultimately be responsible to the parliament of the day, not to privately owned shareholders. So no wonder we find ourselves in a situation when you use a financial service, whether it's a legacy service where you walk into the bank, or whether it's one of these new fangled dandle services, that you continue to be covered in an avalanche of fees. Here's to the Anarchist World This Week, broadcast across Australia by the Community Radio Network. Now, people today are using the term ecosystem failure. It's interesting, isn't it? Ecosystem failure. And we're just beginning to see the impacts of increasing temperatures on the world. You see, nature doesn't care. It doesn't care whether you live in North Korea or Pitcairn Island. It's a system where there are consequences. It's a balanced system where there are consequences if you interfere with the balance. And as the human species been, you know, we're interfering with the balance which had been created over generations. An ecosystem failure is when systems which have been ecologically stable for generations are put under pressure. Now, when you tie this in
with the just-in-time economics. You heard of just-in-time economics? Well, just-in-time economics is based on globalization and corporatization, but mainly globalization. Now, there are many sovereign nation states in the world that are potential basket cases if there is ecological failure. For example, Japan imports 82% of its food. The United Kingdom imports 65% of its food. Now, just-in-time food network is a network where you have 2 or 3 days' supply of food in supermarkets and stores around the country. So if there is a major ecosystem failure, people may find themselves in a situation, especially in the large urban centres of 10, 15, 20, 30 million people, of not actually having access to essential aspects of their existence, like food and water. It's very simple. We are on the brink of major ecological change. And when you have 8 billion people living on planet Earth, which has limited resources, irrespective of how smart we may be in terms of scientific advances, the fact is the economic system we now have in place is the very essence of the disasters that may occur in the near future. Now, we saw a little bit of this during the COVID-19 pandemic, where globalization was challenged because countries shut their borders. But ecosystem failure, especially in the food network, will have disastrous consequences. And we're already seeing certain nation states stockpiling food or asking their residents, as we see in Great Britain currently, to stockpile canned food just in case ecological failure becomes part and parcel of the situation we find ourselves in. The other problem is what you call, a monoculture. We have huge industrial farming networks which could fail overnight, as we've seen with the introduction of viruses, not just in the bird and animal kingdom, but also in the plant kingdom. And if you've got a just-in-time food network and you have large urban centres which are relying on importation of food on a daily basis, we have the structures, we have the framework for a real disaster. Not tomorrow, but in the near future. So it's just something to think about. Now, Australia is a little bit different. We export food. So we are in a position where ecosystem failure can be kept at bay. But when you have 8 billion people faced with ecological failure, and we make up 0.03% of the population, that's 26 million people, you can see what the results would be. Anybody who's talking about immigration today really needs to understand the way ecosystem failure could see billions of people being uprooted in a short period of time looking for alternatives. You listen to The Anarchist World This Week, broadcast across Australia by the Community Radio Network. This program is coming to you from the studios of 3CR in Melbourne. My name's Joseph Toscano.
Now, it's not all gloom and doom. I don't want you to think it's all gloom and doom. You're alive. Well, I'm alive currently. We're all alive. Well, if you're listening to the program, you must be alive, hopefully, unless they're listening to this in hell or heaven. But it's not all doom and gloom because, you see, ultimate political power doesn't lie in the hands of the state. It doesn't lie in the hands of the corporate sector. It lies in the hands of an involved public. And that's the problem, isn't it? For far too long, we have left it to somebody else. You know, I keep talking about those two great tribes in Australia. The Gunner tribe, I'm going to do this and I'm going to do that. And a somebody should do something about that tribe. And when we think the democracy, rule of the people, by the people, for the people, by an involved public, is limited to casting a ballot every 3 to 4 years, then we find ourselves in the situation we find ourselves in today. Because the trouble with representative democracy, it's just that. Every 3 to 4 years, you cast a ballot, you elect a representative to parliament. The party with the greatest number of people, or a coalition of the party with the greatest, with another party with the greatest number of representatives in parliament, then sets about implementing their ideological agenda. Whether that agenda was discussed before the election or not is a different matter. Now, all you can do is during that 3 to 4 year period is to protest, to fight back. And those of you who are concerned about the new paradigm in politics, and the new paradigm in politics is the coalition of the Liberal Party and Divided Nation forming a coalition government at the state and forming coalition governments at the state and federal level, need to understand that it's not about standing back and waiting. One, we should be fighting now, and two, the important thing is, irrespective of the individual cost, if groups get into power and try to change laws to remove or restrict rights and liberties in this country, it's important that we fight back, not just in terms of electoral politics, but in terms of direct action. Unfortunately, because of legislation which has been passed in the last 25 years, direct action has become a criminal offence in the majority of cases in this country. And we've now got the ridiculous situation where Commonwealth interests are threatened Commonwealth interests can be, the word's threatened, that we have anti-terrorist laws, which federal police are talking about implementing in certain cases, which mean that people can be jailed for decades for being involved in direct action. The occupation of a building can result in a 25-year sentence under the current anti-terrorist laws. The Attorney General, federally, has the power to ban any organisation that may pose a threat to Commonwealth interests. And that includes graffiti. Eat your heart out, Pam the Bird. That includes graffiti. Unbelievable. So what I'm saying is resistance is still possible and it is necessary. But resistance doesn't come from being an internet warrior. And it doesn't come from sitting in your armchair and saying, oh, woe is me.
resistance comes from being involved, whether it's electoral politics, whether it's direct action, whether it's just trying to hold back the tide. It's important that ideas that we have been talking about, you and me, have been talking about for generations, become part and parcel of everyday reality. They're not part and parcel of everyday reality because we've moved from one difficult situation dealing with the privatisation, corporatisation, globalisation, deregulation nightmare to having to deal with the children of the failed neoliberal revolution, divided nation, whose primary aim is to ensure the 1% that have caused the current issues continue to dictate parliamentary legislation. You listen to the Anarchist World this week, broadcast across Australia via the Community Radio Network. You know what they say? It's the vibe. Remember the Castle movie? It's the vibe. And a vibe can change. It's the vibe. And the vibe now is that the children, divided nation, the children of the failed neoliberal revolution are the Masonic answer to the current situation. Well, I'm afraid the vibe isn't, their vibe isn't my vibe, and their vibe isn't your vibe, and they're marching to, and we all march.

The reality is they're talking about the same old system. And if you think your situation is going to improve with the strangulation of the trade union movement, if you think your situation is going to improve because we can point the bone at First Nations people, if you think your situation is going to improve because we cease migration in this country, think again. And what I say to people is, who's going to wipe your bum in the nursing home? That's right. We're an ageing population. And unfortunately for a colonial system or a post-colonial society, you need immigrants to continue to enjoy the lifestyle we're becoming accustomed to. Let's move on. Fear. It's a great mobilising force, but I've really been fascinated regarding the current housing debate. Now, those of you who've got a memory longer than 2 months, that doesn't include me, will remember that the federal government passed some pathetic legislation a few months ago which limited negative gearing bonus points, I call them bonus points, in the housing industry, negative gearing and whatever it is. And we were told the earth was going to stop revolving around the sun and we were all going to die. Well, the whole point of the changes in legislation, which were aimed at ensuring that investors didn't manipulate the housing market for their bottom line, is beginning to have an effect. And what we are seeing is a drop, not a rout, but a drop in housing prices. And to a significant degree, they're based on three things. One, increased interest rates. When interest rates increase, people tend not to borrow for housing. Two, the tragedy that the Washington buffoons involved in Iran. The fact that inflation and the cost of housing has increased dramatically as a result of that stupid intervention in Iran by somebody who divided nation adores, the Washington buffoon. And then we've now had, over the last 2 or 3 days, the woe is me tale from the real estate industry telling us how bad it all is. How bad it all is. And how somehow there's going to be a housing correction where housing prices will drop by 10%. Now, when you look at the statistics for 2026, housing prices have dropped, but they're still 2.6% on average higher than they were 12 months ago. But if you tune into the legacy media or go on social media, you would be amazed by the amount of panic and fear. Now, obviously, if investors want to continue in the housing market, they can. Because if they invest in new housing, there is no capital gains loss. There is no negative gearing loss. It is only for new purchases of residential property, which has been, you know, that's current residential property. Now, you may be an investor and you may have 50 homes, and you had 50 homes before the changes in legislation, not one of those homes will be affected by the changes to negative gearing. Not one of those homes will be affected by changes to capital gains tax. Not one. Nil. Zilch. But we are now on a precipice of their own making to generate fear in the community, which

drives people back into the hands of conservative and reactionary elements in our society, which unfortunately are gaining traction because their ability to point the finger at minorities in this country. Now, there's nothing new. We saw this during the Nazi regime. We've seen it through history, where there is nothing more unifying than getting a majority of people to point the finger at a minority. And the fact is that when you live in a country like Australia, which has no significant human rights in its constitutional arrangements, what that means is that minorities don't have protection from the majority. If people say, oh, democracy is about majority rule. But democracy without universal human rights protection is nothing more than oppression. Nothing more than oppression, because the majority thinks that blue-eyed children should be executed because they're the spawn of the devil, doesn't make it right. And if the majority thinks that people of religious persuasion shouldn't be in this country, it doesn't make it right. And if the majority thinks that people with disabilities shouldn't have so much access to the NDIS, it doesn't make it right. But if you've got a constitutional, if you've got a constitutional arrangements which do not allow people to have protection from the arbitrary exercise of state power, then you have real issues. I'll give you an example. Now, Divided Nation and the Liberal Party and the National Party in Victoria are running on a platform of tearing up the treaty which was signed by the previous government. Now, it's fascinating, isn't it, that when you sign a commercial contract with a building company to build a tunnel, you cannot tear up that contract without compensation. When you make a decision to tear up a treaty which was evolved over years, because you've got a majority in the House of Parliament, there is no compensation for any loss. None whatsoever. But in the commercial sector, if you tear up a building contract, then you are in hot trouble. We saw that when the East-West contract was torn up and $1 billion in compensation needed to be paid to that company, although they actually hadn't, you know, done anything. So the problem with constitutional arrangements, which are determined by Parliament as they are in Victoria, they're not worth the paper they're written on. They're not worth the paper they're written on. Because a political party for majority in Parliament, in the House of Assembly, in the Legislative Council, can tear up any treaty which it has made with people in this country, within the state. At a federal level, we have the same problem. Because there are no constitutional protections for human rights. We have less constitutional protections than the United Kingdom, which doesn't even have a written constitution. None. And that's why we've seen over the decades in this country that some of the most horrific and abysmal acts of discrimination have been able to be imposed on minorities because there is no protection for minorities from the arbitrary exercise of state power. And state power is exercised through a parliamentary system where a majority has almost total control regarding the legislative agenda. But we can resist it. And the only way forward is to resist it, either through direct action, electoral action, it doesn't really matter. What matters is that we resist it. 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
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Yes, I do answer mail. Post Office Box 20, Parkville, 3052, Australia. That's right. We do still get mail from overseas. You can email us at info@anarchistage@yahoo.com or info@pibci.net. And remember, don't wait for somebody else to step forward. Don't tear up your membership card to the Gunna tribe. I'm going to do this and I'm going to do that. And more importantly of all, during this period, tear up your membership card of the somebody should do something about that tribe. You are that somebody. Thank you for listening to The Anarchist World this week. 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

0: Hello, my name is Ben. I'm from Geraldton. 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
1: ...to a group of eye diseases in which the optic nerve at the back of the eye is slowly destroyed. This silent eye condition is an eye disease affecting approximately 4% of the population, with an estimated 50% of glaucoma cases remaining undiagnosed. In Australia, glaucoma is a major cause of sight loss in adults over the age of 40. Although anyone can get glaucoma, some people have a higher risk. Those with a family history of glaucoma, diabetes, migraines, short-sightedness, long-sightedness, eye injuries, blood pressure, or past or present use of cortisone drugs or steroids. People in these groups should have their first eye check no later than the age of 35. For most people, it is recommended to have an eye check for glaucoma by the age of 40. At Brahms or your local hospital, this message is sponsored by the Kimberley Population Health.
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0: What's type 2 diabetes?
1: It's when your blood got too much sugar. It's bad sickness if you let it get to you.
0: Why? 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
1: Well, look at me. I've lost my leg, my kidney's no good, gotta have dialysis and my eyesight's going. Just wish I'd listened to family and that health mob earlier, I could have stopped diabetes getting to me.
0: How?
1: By cutting down on my drinking, stop smoking, exercise, lose weight and eat healthy taco with lots of veggies.
0: Sounds like a plan. 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
1: season is here. It's not too late to get ready. Do you know floods have happened in your country? 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
1: No, it is my land.
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2: 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Tagurago, place for we, home for we, Gurinji. Oh, Bagami, Gurinji, up come Mr. Prangadi, up skull too and talk long we, give it and long, Gurinji. 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
1: All right, we're going to do another song. It's called You Drift Me Away. It's written by Ernest Buckle. It's in Thoughts.

0: Oh boy, wet season deadly this year, eh?
1: Yeah, but all this rain is deadly to our mob's health too.
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4: Hello, my name's Tiani and this is Raya Glari.

The plane was way overdue, so I went inside to the airline's desk and I said, "Sir, I wonder why 1203 is so late." He said, "Oh, they probably took off late, or they may have run into some turbulent weather and had to alter their course." I went back outside and I waited at the gate and I watched the beacon light from the control tower as it whipped through the dark ebony skies as if it were

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Oh, the thrill of the thought that you might give a thought to my plea casts a spell over me. 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
4: Billy Hayes from out near Alice Springs. A wild young ringer in his day who done some crazy things. He jumped bulls over fences, raced a colt up Ayers Rock. So his legs weren't built for walking, they were made for riding stock. A legend round the rodeos from Aileron to Broome, an untried horse at 6 a.m. was saddle break by noon. No form of equine foolery Bill wasn't going to try. Only one thing ever spooked him. He was way too scared to fly. If I was meant to do it, I'd have feathers and a beak. You take the plane then in a day, I'll drive and waste a week. I've been told they're safe as houses and mechanically they're sound. I don't see no rope or bridle, so I'm sticking on the ground. But one day Billy got a phone call from his mate in Adelaide. He'd got his girl in trouble, so the wedding cards were played. Oh, Bill, I don't care how you do it. You can beg or steal or borrow. But, mate, you got to take the plane because the big day's on tomorrow. Well, Billy cursed and spat it, said, that dopey bloody coot. He knows I'd jump on anything that's coming out of shoot. I've caught stallions that'd kill you, caught bulls get off their brain. Never thought they'd come today, I'd have to catch a plane. He led you to the airport, he thought, well, this is it. The lady at the counter asked, where would you like to sit? He said, you know that black box thing they always seem to find? Well, you can stick me right inside it if you wouldn't bloody mind. The lady smiled politely, said, sir, I'll just take your bag. He said, I don't bloody think so. And by the way, it's called a swag. Well, Bill was sweating buckets when they finally cleared the strip. He had his seatbelt on that tight, he was bleeding from the hip. But when they leveled out, he stopped shaking at the knees. He looked around, relaxed, and thought, this flying game's a breeze. He clipped his belt undone, stretched out in his seat. Well, he couldn't stretch that far because his swag was at his feet. Then the captain crackled something. Bill asked the hostess what was said. Sir, you'd better buckle up. There's some turbulence ahead. Turbulence? What's that? Sir, it's pockets caused by heat. And when it gets severe, it can throw you from your seat. Throw me, I'll be buggered. He pushed his seat right back, wrapped his legs around his swag and stuck his left hand through the strap. He jammed down his Akubra. He was ready now to ride. Then things got pretty bumpy and Billy yelled, outside! Well, the plane she dropped 1,000 feet, rose up 500 more. When his head near hit the ceiling, he gave a mighty roar. I've rolled all through the territory and never come unstuck. So give me all you got, big bird, and buck, you bastard, buck. And while the passengers were screaming in fear of certain death, Billy whooped and hollered till he near ran out of breath. You would have thought that canvas swag was welded to his ass. And before the ringer knew it, he'd bucked up to business class. There seemed no way to tame this creature that had 10 gears in reverse. Didn't worry, Billy just bucked on through to first. He'd done somersaults with twists on this mongrel mount from hell. He yelled out to the pilot, for Christ's sake, ring the bell. Bill was bleeding from the bugle. He had cuts above both eyes. If you weren't there on the spot, you'd probably think I'm telling lies. He'd been upside down, inside out, done flips and triple spins. You might have seen some great rides in your time, but hands down, Billy wins. With the flight returned to normal, Bill was flat out on the deck. Still stuck to his swag, but he looked a bloody wreck. He pulled himself together, stood up and raised his hat. Said, I've had some tough trips in me time, but never one like that. An 8-second spin in Alice proves you're made of sturdy stuff. I was on there near a minute, and I reckon that's enough. Well, the first-class folk were dumbstruck at this crazy ringer's feat. But Bill just grabbed a crownie and he walked back to his seat. Now, years have passed, Bill's long give the bucking game away. Too many breaks and dusty miles for far too little pay. Now, planes are not a problem. In fact, he'd rather fly than ride. And when you talk about his maiden voyage, his chest puffs out with pride. You can talk about your Rocky Neds and that old chainsaw bloke. I'd ride them both without a rope and roll a bloody smoke. There's cowboys round who think they're hot. Well, they ain't tasted heat. till they've ridden time on turbulence at 30,000 feet. Thanks, folks. Thank you.

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0: What is that tattoo? It looks real lame. Who done it?
1: My mate Slick did. What? It looks good.
0: You're nuts. Stuff like that, you need a professional, not some backyard joker by the name of Slick.
1: Ah, come on, it only cost me a few dollars for this anyway.
0: Yeah, it looks like it too. I hope Slick had clean gear.
1: Yeah? And why's that?
0: You heard of blood viruses like hepatitis B and C? What about HIV?
1: Nah, that's from sex, not tattoos.
0: Oh, I can't believe you don't know this stuff. HIV, Hep B and C, they're transmitted through blood-to-blood contact too, like backyard tattooing and piercing. I hope for your sake, the man Slick used sterile gear.
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0: Hello, I'm Adam Evans with the NIRS News. Australian high school students have posted their lowest ever scores in reading and maths in a major international test. The 2025 PISA results show a two-year decline is continuing. The reading result is roughly 2 years behind where it was in 2000, and maths is more than 2 years behind the 2003 results. Federal Education Minister Jason Clare is highlighting technology as a factor. He told the ABC that technology can help students, but it can also be a distraction.
1: And the evidence is telling us that we probably need a good digital detox in our schools. It doesn't mean that there's no place for technology. Our kids need to learn digital skills, and that includes AI. They need to know how to use it and how not to use it. But if it's everywhere, then it's having negative impacts on our kids.
0: Australia still ranks above the OECD average overall. Victims of the most serious crimes in Victoria will soon be warned when their attackers are about to leave prison. From September 30, families affected by crimes like murder, home invasions or carjackings can apply to a register that's currently only available for warnings about adult offenders. Victoria is the only state or territory that doesn't already offer this to youth crime victims. Minister for Victim Support, Ross Spence, says victims should never feel like an afterthought in the justice system. It's not something you would expect from an Australian capital city, but women in Darwin say they're being forced to travel hundreds of kilometres to get basic pregnancy scans. A survey of more than 200 women found fewer than half could access a time-sensitive nuchal scan within the recommended time frame, with 24 women missing out altogether. A nuchal scan is a first trimester ultrasound that checks the baby's development and screens for abnormalities. Advocacy group Our Birth, Our Voice wants the government to expand free access through the public system. Anti-Health Minister Steve Edgington denies there's a problem. He says the public system is providing every scan that's needed. A Victorian man has been arrested days after allegedly attacking his own family with an axe. Police allege 48-year-old Peter O'Ryan assaulted his brother, father and mother in their home in Tyres on Saturday before fleeing on foot. He was arrested last night after police received reports of a man acting suspicious in the area. And a second child has died following a car crash west of Melbourne yesterday. An 11-year-old boy died in hospital overnight after a four-wheel drive carrying seven children near Parwin. A seven-year-old girl died at the scene.
2: The scene was quite hectic with family coming as well.
3: Yeah.
2: And there were people everywhere, witnesses who witnessed it. They stopped and rendered assistance. And obviously with seven children, they were distressed and they were cared for by paramedics, members of the public and police.
0: That was Detective Sergeant Tony Gentile on the ABC. Five other children have been taken to hospital with non-life-threatening injuries, along with the 34-year-old woman driving. Detectives are investigating the cause of the accident. Olympic organisers are being urged to modernise the games with new sports. Dr. Paul Bauer from Swinburne University is pushing for a new sport to be added at the Brisbane Olympics in 2032. He's offering some suggestions, including netball and pickleball. Dr. Bell knows that traditionalists won't like the idea, but he says some Olympic sports aren't as popular as they used to be.
4: There's been a drop-off in the popularity of what we call traditional events, such as cycling, swimming, weightlifting, etc. And we've seen an increase in the addition of things like extreme sports, so skateboarding, BMX riding, sports climbing.
0: Now for a look at the capital city weather around the country. Partly cloudy in Maganj and Brisbane with a top of 25. 20 in a possible shower on Gadigal Country, Sydney, while it's 16 and cloudy on Ngunnawal Gambri Country, Canberra. 14 in a shower or two in Naarm, Melbourne, and a possible shower for Nipple in Hobart with a max of 13. A top of 16 and cloudy in Tundunya, Adelaide. Mostly sunny and 23 degrees in Boorloo, Perth, and mostly sunny in Garamilla, Darwin with a top of 33. If you have any stories that you'd like to share with us, you can send us an email to news@nirs.org.au. That's news@nirs.org.au.
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0: Dad, I need you to say no. 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
6: 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I'm from Brewarrina, Northwest New South Wales, and you are listening to Glary.

0: Hello, I'm Adam Evans with the NIRS News. Australian high school students have posted their lowest ever scores in reading and maths in a major international test. The 2025 PISA results show a two-year decline is continuing. The reading result is roughly 2 years behind where it was in 2000, and maths is more than 2 years behind the 2003 results. Federal Education Minister Jason Clare is highlighting technology as a factor. He told the ABC that technology can help students, but it can also be a distraction.
1: And the evidence is telling us that we probably need a good digital detox in our schools. It doesn't mean that there's no place for technology. Our kids need to learn digital skills, and that includes AI. They need to know how to use it and how not to use it. But if it's everywhere, then it's having negative impacts on our kids.
0: Australia still ranks above the OECD average overall. Victims of the most serious crimes in Victoria will soon be warned when their attackers are about to leave prison. From September 30, families affected by crimes like murder, home invasions or carjackings can apply to a register that's currently only available for warnings about adult offenders. Victoria is the only state or territory that doesn't already offer this to youth crime victims. Minister for Victim Support, Ross Spence, says victims should never feel like an afterthought in the justice system. It's not something you would expect from an Australian capital city, but women in Darwin say they're being forced to travel hundreds of kilometres to get basic pregnancy scans. A survey of more than 200 women found fewer than half could access a time-sensitive nuchal scan within the recommended time frame, with 24 women missing out altogether. A nuchal scan is a first trimester ultrasound that checks the baby's development and screens for abnormalities. Advocacy group Our Birth, Our Voice wants the government to expand free access through the public system. Anti-Health Minister Steve Edgington denies there's a problem. He says the public system is providing every scan that's needed. A Victorian man has been arrested days after allegedly attacking his own family with an axe. Police allege 48-year-old Peter O'Ryan assaulted his brother, father and mother in their home in Tyres on Saturday before fleeing on foot. He was arrested last night after police received reports of a man acting suspicious in the area. And a second child has died following a car crash west of Melbourne yesterday. An 11-year-old boy died in hospital overnight after a four-wheel drive carrying seven children near Parwin. A seven-year-old girl died at the scene.
2: In the scene was quite hectic with family coming as well.
3: Yep.
2: And there were people everywhere, witnesses who witnessed it. They stopped and rendered assistance. Obviously with seven children, they were distressed and they were cared for by paramedics, members of the public and police.
0: That was Detective Sergeant Tony Gentile on the ABC. Five other children have been taken to hospital with non-life-threatening injuries, along with the 34-year-old woman driving. Detectives are investigating the cause of the accident. Olympic organisers are being urged to modernise the games with new sports. Dr. Paul Bauer from Swinburne University is pushing for a new sport to be added at the Brisbane Olympics in 2032. He's offering some suggestions, including netball and pickleball. Dr. Bale knows that traditionalists won't like the idea, but he says some Olympic sports aren't as popular as they used to be.
4: There's been a drop-off in the popularity of what we call traditional events, such as cycling, swimming, weightlifting, etc. And we've seen an increase in the addition of things like extreme sports, so skateboarding, BMX riding, sports climbing.
0: Now for a look at the capital city weather around the country. Partly cloudy in Maganja and Brisbane with a top of 25. 20 and a possible shower on Gadigal Country, Sydney, while it's 16 and cloudy on Ngunnawal Gambri Country, Canberra. 14 and a shower or two in Naarm, Melbourne. And a possible shower for Nipaloon, Hobart with a max of 13. A top of 16 and cloudy in Tundunya, Adelaide. Mostly sunny and 23 degrees in Boorloo, Perth. And mostly sunny in Garamilla, Darwin with a top of 33. If you have any stories that you'd like to share with us, you can send us an email to news@nirs.org.au. That's news@nirs.org.au.
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0: Big T.
1: It is a good morning at that. Good morning, Broom. Good morning, Ruby B. Broom. How are we this morning? It is a Thursday, 6 minutes past seven on this fabtabulous day that we've got outside at the moment. It's a beautiful day. How are you starting your day today? Do you have your cup of coffee or... As I found out yesterday, a random thing to say when I'm out and about is I have a cordial. Apparently that's a random thing to say these days. People don't say it. I went and got bloods done yesterday, and I was walking to the lady, so how's your own grade? I have started my day with a cordial. She was like, whoa, no one talks about cordial anymore. We had a 20-minute conversation about it. I don't know about you guys out there, but I love my Bickford's cordial in the morning. That gets me through the day. I do buy energy drinks, but I try and get out of court. I know it's the most randomest thing to start my morning off with, but I thought it was very funny yesterday when I was getting bloods there down there at the place you get blood, I suppose. They take blood from you. And, lovely people down there. Just a good conversation. Cordial. What a random way to start the morning. Good morning. How are you feeling today? I've got some things I want to talk about today. I'm going to put some music on. I'm going to start. I got two really good things that happened yesterday. One really good thing. One being an adult thing, right? It's something I did yesterday. But all right, we'll gear up. We'll move into it later. But we'll chuck some tunes on. We'll move into it. I hope everyone's okay this morning. It's Thursday. It's nearly Friday. Nearly the weekend. It's been a bit of a weird week for me this week. It's been all over the shop. I haven't really... done too much, but I've done a lot. Having a migraine in the middle of it didn't help. Yesterday, I didn't get my needle done, so if you think that I'm energized this morning, trust me, I'm not. A little bit early, apparently, that I was saying, but that is A-okay. But we'll move through that. We'll get on to it. Top of 30 degrees we're looking at today. Looks like it, well, I could tell you it's a fabtabulous day out there because I've been outside. If you haven't been out there yet and you're still holding on to that cup of coffee in your hand there or and you're looking out the kitchen window, and thinking about the day, it's just a nice day. You know what I mean? It's one of those really nice days. You wake up and it's just a beautiful day outside. We had about 18, 19 degrees overnight. I think you guys had that in town. It was just a warm night, but I don't know. Just I slept great. You know when you have just a nice sleep? Wake up, day's beautiful, walk outside and the grass, my sprinklers go every morning, so it's just a walk outside and the mist and the birds chirping away and it's just like, that's the way to start the day. And that's how I started my day. There we go, 99.7 FM, Big T on the Morning Brekkie Show. We are just going to have a nice cruisy day today, community day. I've got a plethora of paperwork in front of me I've got to talk about, stuff dropped on my desk overnight as well, and I'm going to get into talking about, look, I've been trying to talk history, airport, you know I've been trying to talk about it all week. Finally going to have the time to do that today. So what we'll do, we'll start this day off. This is how I woke up this morning. This is the first song that's going to start your day. This is how I started my day. This is how you're going to start your day. And here we go. 99.7 FM, Big T on the Morning Brekkie Show.

Good morning and welcome back, 99.7 FM. Big T on the Morning Brekkie Show. How are we feeling this morning? 20 past 7 in the morning. I've got this real nervous feeling going on. I don't even know why. I feel really... You feel it inside you? In the last 20 minutes, I just got this real nervous... I don't even know what it was about anyway. How's that day? Here we started our day. Bit of akadaka, thunderstruck. Well, we got Hilltop Hood with some whoopsies in there. And David Bowie under pressure. But AC/DC, Thunderstruck, like that song is epic by itself. But I don't know if you're like me, but you might be... Oh, look, let's just get... I'm a bit weird. I know, Big T, you're a bit stupid, bit weird. But anyway, when I hear that song, all I think about, and I think because this movie is, like, played a million times on Channel 7, Battleship. You remember, like, the Destroyer coming through and this song playing? Yeah? You can hear it, you can feel it, you can see it, can't you? Now, like, that welcome, that was a piece of what my brain works on. As soon as I hear that song, all I think about is that big old Destroyer. Anyway... America. Anyway, Thunderstruck. But then, yeah, like I said, Hilltop Hood with some whoopsies, because it's early in the morning, and I do apologize. Like, some songs have those whoopsies in them, and, like, yeah, look, Hilltop Hoods, I'm kind of expecting it to be in there anyway, but I do put my apologies out there when those whoopsies come out, and that's... But, yeah, and then we went to Under Pressure, David. Look, I'm not under any pressure here at the radio show at all. Like, sometimes I feel that I am, but... And you guys might feel... Look, I'm not too bad. I've got that much paperwork in front of me. I'm buried in paperwork. But anyway, what I wanted to start my day is, like I said, yesterday there was a milestone. I had, like, it was a massive... Remember how I've been talking about I've been teaching my son to drive, so every morning he drives into work, and now... Now he drives into work and drives out. So basically, I just sit in the passenger seat. It's quite nice. The last couple of days, he's been really good at it. But yesterday, when we were leaving to go out of town, there was a semi-trailer in front of us. Well, actually, it was a road train, three trailers. And he's like, "Do I have to pass it?" I'm like, "Oh, if you want to." But we were the only one behind it. There was three cars behind me, behind him as well. And he's like, "Do I have to?" And I'm like, "You don't have to pass it if you don't want to." I said, but, like, experience is experience. People that, yeah, when you do, you learn. As you're not necessarily getting the opportunity to go out on the highway very often, or literally do 110 kilometres an hour every day of the week. So my young son Carter, he's learning a lot different, because every day we have to do over 100 k's an hour on the highway. But... he's like, "Should I go?" And I'm like, "Look, it's totally up to you what you want to do." But look, honestly, the road train driver, and this is, it does happen, but it doesn't happen, indication, letting us know that we had a clear path to go in front of him. And my son's like, "Why did he do that?" And I said, "Well, number one, he can see 10 times further than we can, and he's just letting us know that we can go. So if you want to go, let's go." And he put the boot into it, and around we go. But he's as, like, you know what I mean? Like, you remember the first time? I remember the first time I overtook a truck. It was in, like, down near the Hyden Way, with the lanes a lot skinnier, and I remember it took me a whole cigarette to pass it. Like, I'm not condoning you should smoke, but anyway, that's what I remember, because I remember my dad saying, "It'll take a long time to overtake it." But I did that by myself, so a little bit different. Obviously, your nerves are way higher, and your anxiety and all that kind of stuff. And I imagine with Carter, it was exactly the same yesterday, but... as we're overtaking the truck, I'm like, "You need to slow down." His pedal was to the metal. He just wanted to get past that car. The adrenaline was pumping. But I'm like, "You need to slow down, man. Now we've passed it. We've hit the 110. All right, just get on by. We'll be fine." But massive milestone. I'm so proud of him. He came out the other... it's so funny. The adrenaline pumping. We come out the other side of the truck and got around at 110 all the way home. No worries at all. But it was such a milestone. And even, like, every other day that we've got home, he's like, "How did I go? Did I do good? Was I good? What did I do wrong? Da da da." But yesterday, he was when we got home, he was such confidence. He didn't ask me anything. We just carried on our day. It wasn't until about later on that night, he's like, "Dad, can I tell you something?" I'm like, "Yeah, no, anything at all, mate." And he's like, "That
was the scariest thing I've ever done. And I went, I honestly, I bet it would have been, mate. I said, but you know what? Tick a box, you've done it now. And he's like, I'm so proud of myself. And I'm like, good, you should be, mate. Like, you should be super, super proud. So massive milestone for my son there, driving lessons. He's going so well. So hopefully it gets to the point where he can actually get his license. But that was something, like I said, milestone that I had yesterday. Very proud of my young fella. Very happy about that. But then on the flip side of it, being a parent, this is, I imagine a lot of people out there have this same thing. And this is for my other son, my younger son, but also a household thing that everyone goes through. Plastic containers, right? Easy. Sounds weird, but anyway, plastic containers, putting the lid on the plastic container before you put it away. I imagine there's lots of households out there that are like, I hear you, I understand you, Big T. So forever, I've been like, put the lid on the container before you put it back in the cupboard. And that, like, obviously, teenage, they don't do it. they don't do it. So forever, I would be putting the containers on, cleaning up the cupboard, growling at them, da-da-da-da-da-da-da. But what I did was about a month ago, I was like, you know what? All right, let's join the party. Let's join the teenagers. Let's join the boys. Let's do it their way. They this is how they want to live. I'm going to be like, all right, let's not be the parents so bad. All right, let's just, so I've dropped everything down. I've kind of stepped back with certain things with my boys just to see, without saying anything, obviously, but just to see what happened. But anyway, last night I've come out of the my bedroom office area and my son's cleaning up the kitchen and he's standing in at the plastic container drawer with one container in his left hand and another lid in his right hand and he's looking at me like, there's too many lids in the container. There's too many lids in there. I'm like, no, like there's the right amount of containers and there's the right amount of lids. And he is like getting so angry. Like, look at him. He's like, I can't get anything to match. And look, I'm not exactly the most maturest person in the world. Like, I know I'm not. So I've said to him, I'm like, what, you can't find a lid to match, eh? And he's like, yeah. And I'm like, yeah, how about all those times I've said maybe put the lids together? And he's kind of looked at me in this teenager look of like, and how is that helping me now? And I'm like, well, you know, if you'd done it prepared for it, you would have been fine. But he is, the look on his face, God, ladies and gentlemen, that was honestly, but I'm just sitting there going, well, that'll teach you. I told you. What do you want me to do? Told you. Now, so what I've done is just not done it at all, not said anything at all about it. And he's just looked at me like, but you say every other week that we should do this, so you remind us. And I'm like, yeah, but I've done reminding you guys. It's time for us to learn the hard way. I'm going to go through the ranks again, work my way up to working out easier ways to do things. But he's basically thrown the containers in the cupboard, kicked the cupboard shut and gone, I don't want to do it. So he put the whole container, like, we had pasta left over. So he put the whole container, the pot, into the fridge. And I'm like, whatever, cool, no worries, deal with it. But then the argument ensued with him and his brother about the containers. Anyway, that was my night last night. Yay to be a parent. Containers. Maybe put the lids on, boys. But there you go. I have such interesting... I don't know why I find humour in things like that, but maybe it's just everyone else does it. You'd normally get angry about something or whatever. I just get laugh at it. I just point at the boys and go, suck it up. That's life. If you don't like it, maybe put the lids together. There we go. Plastic containers. Tony talking about random stuff on the radio. Alrighty, Thursday, 7:30 in the morning. It's a beautiful day out, like I said. It's a fabtabulous day, if you want to call it that. We're looking for a top of 30 degrees today. Like I was saying earlier on, 19 overnight. We don't have to worry about that now. We're already past that. We're on to the good part of the day. 30 degrees, getting out and enjoying this beautiful day. Tides are on their way up, so if you are heading down to the beach, definitely pay attention to what you're doing. So we're at 6.1 metres at the moment. We're looking for a high of around about, well, I won't even say around about because it says it here, and that'll be at 10:14 this morning at 8.7 metres. I'm so random sometimes. Alrighty, 10:14 this morning, 8.7 metres on its way. That's going to be at its highest point. Later on this afternoon, 1.7 metres. That's going to be at 4:37 this afternoon. So if you're heading to the beach before 10 o'clock this morning, which is in the next couple of hours, that is the time that you really want to pay attention to the water coming up. Really?
you know about, you know what I'm going to say. If you're going to go for a wander, make sure you pay attention to where your car is. Don't park it in a random place that it could get buried. You know, look, I don't know. We're going out of tourist season, so I might not have to say it very often now, because everyone that's going to be left over is going to know exactly what's happening with the tide. So if you are heading to the beach up to now, just be mindful if you're heading down there. Don't park too close to the water. It's really lovely day to go for a walk, and I get that. So, yeah, just park up off the beach and have some fun. Other than that, roads around Broome, they would be warming up around Frederick Street and Cable Beach West. That roundabout is a doozy. You know, I talk about it every morning. It's like deja vu. But, yeah, indicators, guys. Indicators, indicators, indicators. It is the most uncommon thing used in Broome. I love the conversation, but it's not indicators. It's the amount of roundabouts we have. And yet you still need an indicator to go through that. Yeah, work that one out. Scooters. Look out for the scooters around, guys. When I was coming into town, there's a lot of maybe they should be pink, purple scooters on the road. I was saying this the other day. I don't know why you kids out there are parking them on the road. Not exactly a good place to park them. There's a couple out the front of Bunnings this morning as well, and one out on the highway. So if you are travelling around the streets, Broome, look out for those scooters on the road and those irresponsible people that are leaving them on the roads. It's not good. It's just not good at all. Especially as putting a bad name out for those purple people that own them. So do the right thing. Put the scooters on the side of the footpath, put them on the bush. I don't care. Just keep them off the bloody road. Keeps us safe. People are travelling around here. Last thing you'll do is hit a scooter. Yeah, there we go. Plenty of other things to talk about today. Let's chuck some tunes on and continue this brekkie show with Big T. There we go. Cruising into it. It's Thursday, 7:33.

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I like them a lot. 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

Good morning, welcome back. 99.7 FM, Big T on the morning brekkie show. How we going now? 7:40 in the morning, cruising into this fabulous day out there, and it's a Thursday at that. I've got so much paperwork in front of me. I was just reading through it before. Some of the media releases that I get given to read out, I just read through a few of them, and I'm like, you guys really don't understand. I've got to read this out on the radio, and then, some of them I just read, and I was like, how am I going to put that on the radio? Some of the wording on some of these things is pretty cool. But anyway, before that, I get into what I want, the plethora of paperwork you got in front of me. I just want to put a shout out to the Roebuck Roadhouse, out 30 k's out of town. Those guys have, they're a destination already. Look, I go there quite regularly just for dinner. But over the last couple of months or so, these guys have really been starting to really pick up to become a more than just a road, a roadhouse. They are literally becoming a destination with the gig rig that they've just had out there in the last couple of weeks. You've got the big old truck in the back area there. But just want to put a shout out because they've got lots of things happening out there. And This is for tonight, and because this is what I love, this young man. His Jake Stevens is going to be playing out there tonight. They got the meat raffle on and draws and stuff like that. But I want to put a shout out to Jake. He's playing out there on the gig rig tonight. If you haven't had the opportunity to see Jake Stevens, he is a local lad. He has been around for a long time in Broome, but he has such a really lovely voice. So if you're looking for something to do tonight and you want to get out of town, it's a really lovely destination to go out there. But I guarantee you, the beers are so cold. The beers are cold. But anyway, don't drink and drive, right? Don't do that part. But it's just a lovely destination. Maybe I should have said that part on the radio. But it's a really lovely destination. The meals are really lovely there as well. But if you want to see Jake Stevens play, plus other things that they've got going on, check him out on the Broome Visitors page and see what else they've got going on there. But yeah, Roebuck Roadhouse is... It's just a beautiful little destination. It's changed a lot over the years. It's cut all the trees down, made it way different. But, yeah, it's a really good destination. And pretty much every little clip you'll see, snippet on Instagram or YouTube or something like that, people put up lots of posts about them, especially about the sign that's around the back, you know, that ran to the... around the site, when you go in the main entranceway. I'm not going to put it on the radio. If you haven't seen it, go down the main entrance into the building. You'll see it's on the fence on the left-hand side. It's really bright pink. I'm not even going to say it on the... When I used to work for Eco Beach, I used to take people to the roadhouse, and we'd stop there because between there and Eco Beach is like a 50-minute drive. And I'd go past the sign that I'm talking about. I'm not going to tell you what it is because I can't say it on the radio. But, go past the sign, and so many people would be like, whoa, that is unique. And it is very unique. To the Roebuck Roadhouse. If you don't know what it is, go out, check it out. It's pretty cool out there. Anyway, so talking about media releases, releases that I'll get given. This morning I had a pile sitting on my desk. I was like, whoa, thanks, guys. Appreciate that. But this one's one, I want to read this one out. This is a quite important one, which I feel that is something we definitely need. And you're going to hear what I'm going to say anyway. All right, it's an invitation to participate in the Shire of Broome Oral History Project. You're invited to participate in a local oral history project for the Broome Library, conducted by Elaine Rabbit for the Shire of Broome. The Shire of Broome wants stories and memories of locals, long-term and former residents of Broome, recorded and kept in the Broome Library. Elders and residents in our community who remember a different Broome from the one we know today are being asked to be involved in the project. We'd like to ask you questions about the town of yesteryear and record your stories of the old days and how it really is. Sorry, I'm reading some of the stuff, how it's written to me is how, and it's hard to read it out on the radio. So I'm just trying to word this so I make it a little bit more appropriate. They'll be making a recording of you talking. It'll

on a memory stick. If you'd also like to listen back to the interview, which you'll do that anyway, so you can do a proofread back of the interview and let them know what things you'd like to keep and not want to keep in it. So, So pretty much, just do it this way. Invitation to participate in a Shire of Broome oral history. It is going to be at the Broome Library. I'm going to read this stuff. I should read it out before I do it, but like I said, it's hard to read it when you're, yeah. You guys get to do it at the same time. I'm really just, this is as rustic as it gets, eh? Oral History Project, approved by the Broome Shire. You can do your inquiries at the library at broome.com, at the library.wa.gov.au, or you can call the coordinator at the library on 9191 3470. I'll say that number again for you. It's 9191 3470. Now, I'm sure if you can't do each of these items here, if you can't get on the internet or ring the phone number, I'm sure if you went down to the Broome Library and asked about what it is about the oral history that's going on, I'm going to get a better copy of this so I can read it out, because I don't actually have a date or anything on this paperwork as is. So let's just throw it up onto the side and give up on that one, because let's get some more information. I apologise about that one, ladies and gentlemen. But while it's intriguing, you're thinking about oral history, check it out at the library, find out some more information about it. I will get some more about it so that I can give you some dates and some actual key information. Like I said, I should read out some of the stuff before I read it out to you guys, but hey, where would be the fun in that if I didn't share? 99.7 FM, Big T on the Morning Brekkie Show. He's just doing random stuff. It's Thursday. It's Community Day. Are you having a good day? You waking up okay? It's nearly 10 to 8. I imagine the roads are starting to warm up. The kids are just about to go to schools, high school, primary school, kindy, little kindy, big kindy, and even those big adults, they go to school too, but we call it work. Well, you can call it, you're learning. It's just like school. Sometimes there's bullying. Sometimes you get friendships. Sometimes the principal or the teachers are meanie. You know, it's just like work. School, it's just the same, but like better, because you get paid for it. There you go. There we go. That was random as it comes. 99.7 FM. Big T. Let's chuck some Baker Boy on.

0: Good morning. Welcome back. 99.7 FM. Big T on the Morning Brekkie Show. It is a 3 minutes to eight, and we're just about to go across to the news very, very shortly. Personally, before we go there, I just want to put a make this serious. A condolences to what happened yesterday down at Town Beach. I don't know what happened down there, but I know that there was a terrible thing that happened. I just want to put my condolences out there to the family and everybody that's seen what was happening down there at Town Beach. It was a very sad day yesterday. I did see it on the news last night. I didn't see much more information, but I just wanted to put my condolences out to everybody that was involved in that yesterday. I feel your pain. Make sure that if you need someone to talk to, there is Lifeline out there, mental health places, or even the hospital. So if you need someone to talk to, please reach out and make sure you have a yarn with somebody, because what happened yesterday was a very, very sad thing. And I just wanted to have just a moment just to put my condolences out there to the families and everyone that was involved in that. Very, very, yeah, it's not a good thing, unfortunately, when you see something like that on the news, and it happens in a small town, and I imagine a lot of families would be affected by it. So yeah, just a big condolence out there. No laughing, no joking. Very serious matter that happened yesterday. So, yeah, like I said, I don't want to continue with it, but my condolences go out to the families. Yes. All right, not too far along. We're going to have the news very shortly. It's going to come across to the 8 o'clock news. I'll just have a quick yarn about the tides before we go across there. We've got the minute to go. Tides are on their way up still. 6.6 metres at 7.50 this morning, on their way up to a high tide of around about 8.7. Don't have to say around about. 8.7 metres at 10.14 this morning. So if you are heading down to the beach today, it is an absolutely beautiful day. So if you're heading there before 10 o'clock, just be mindful of that incoming tide. It can be unforgiving if you do if you go down there and you're not too sure what's happening. So tides are pretty important. If you've never been to Broome before, it is something that I talk very, very serious about every day of the week. I don't joke about it, but I don't mean to joke about it. It is an important thing. If you've never been to the Kimberleys before, it's something you really want to pay attention to. So like I said, you enjoy the beach. All right, we're going to go across to the news very shortly, back after the 8 o'clock news. 99.7 FM, Big T on the Morning Brekkie Show.
1: Hello, I'm Adam Evans with the NIRS News. Australian high school students have posted their lowest ever scores in reading and maths in a major international test. The 2025 PISA results show a two-year decline is continuing. The reading result is roughly 2 years behind where it was in 2000, and maths is more than 2 years behind the 2003 results. Federal Education Minister Jason Clare is highlighting technology as a factor. He told the ABC that technology can help students, but it can also be a distraction.
2: And the evidence is telling us that we probably need a good digital